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We have seen a series of wars, revolutions, depression, communism, fascism, Nazism, cruelty and suffering, and finally another conflagration that has engulfed the world. At home, we have had 12 unhappy years of turmoil and dissension, of group conflicts and class strife.

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0: 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Let's see what's happening. Regarded as one of the most thrilling live bands in the world, it is Nick Cave and the Bad Seeds. What a title to hold. Known for unforgettable performances and many hits such as Oh Children, this can't be missed. Playing Malahide Castle on the 10th of June. Followed by rock icons Guns N' Roses on their world tour. This is definitely a gig everyone, and I mean everyone, needs to witness at least once in their life. It's just brilliant. Playing in the 3 Arena, June 10th. Finishing with Codaline, one of the biggest Irish groups of the modern era, sadly on their farewell tour as the group announced their separation. But don't frown, because I'm sure they will leave with a bang. Playing Malahide Castle on the 20th of June. Whew, that was an emotional roller coaster, wasn't it? But cannot wait for all of these gigs. I'm Megan Nick Rury, and that was Loving and Listening Live. Radio reaches 81% of Ireland every single day. That's 3.9 million people tuning in. 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
2: Hello, I'm Michael O'Kane. It's May 31st, and this is what happened on this day in music. 1993 marked a lucky day in the life of Oasis when Creation Records executive Alan McGee missed his train to Glasgow. To kill time, McGee stopped by a local venue called Keen Tut's Wawa Hut, where he caught a young Mancunian band which caught his eye. Several months later, Oasis officially signed to Creation, and the rest was rock and roll history. In 1977, the Sex Pistols' new single, God Save the Queen, was officially banned by the BBC, which declared the punk anthem to be in, quote, bad taste. The British Independent Broadcasting Authority also issued a warning to all UK radio stations that playing the song was a violation of all rules and regulations. And finally, in 1998, Jerry Halliway, aka Ginger Spice, announced she was leaving the Spice Girls, citing exhaustion as one of her main motives. Despite days of scrutiny, speculation by the media, and fans around the world being left stunned by the news, the remaining four Spice Girls continued their North American leg of their Spice World Tour and released their final album, Forever, in the year 2000. And today's your birthday show with vocalist and guitar player Wendy Smith of Prefab Sprout, Canadian singer Corey Hart, best known for his single Sunglasses at Night, and English drummer John Bonham of Led Zeppelin. Regarded as one of the greatest, most influential rock drummers of all time, Bonham was born on this day in 1948. I'm Michael O'Kane, and that was what happened on this day in music.
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2: 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Girl group Mystique are returning to the stage for the first time in more than 20 years. The trio will reunite for their one-night stand gig at Wembley in September. Band member Alicia Dixon has told British Vogue the time now feels right for a comeback. Hit Netflix series Emily in Paris is set to end after its sixth season. The romantic comedy starring Lily Collins has become a global hit since launching in 2020, inspiring fashion trends and debate over its glossy portrayal of the French capital. Netflix says filming for the final series is already underway in Greece, Paris, and Monaco. And video footage of Britney Spears' arrest in March revealed she offered to make police officers lasagna at her house. The singer was pulled over after being spotted driving erratically near her home in California. She avoided jail after pleading guilty to reckless driving involving alcohol and drugs and was given a year's probation as well as a fine. The 44-year-old later checked into rehab. That's your latest showbiz update on 103.2 Dublin City FM.
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2: Hey there, it's Sydney, here with a week of jam-packed events, from technology to fashion. There's something here to interest everyone. Dublin Tech Week, which will bring together stakeholders from technology space, is taking place from the 22nd to the 29th of May. This Tech Week will center around how technology will shape our future, exploring emerging technologies and collaborations from some of Ireland's leading tech companies. And did you know, before the original design for an iPhone, Apple had planned to design an Apple-shaped flip phone, so when it closed, it resembled the Apple logo. Dublin's very own Interlude fashion show will be taking stage on the 23rd of May in the Sugar Club. Drawing inspiration from the Renaissance period, the Night of Glamour will be filled with runway looks, celebrating creativity and showcasing some of Ireland's industry's latest fashion trends. The Bealtaine Festival, which has been taking place every year in May since 1995, is back again this year for a month of events funded by Dublin's Arts Council and the HSE. The festival will feature a mix of art, film, and performances, highlighting artistic contributions from people who have been in the business for a very long time. One of Ireland's most loved broadcasters, Miriam O'Callaghan, will feature at the festival, speaking with her memoir, Life, Work, Everything. Thank you for tuning in, and for more info on these events, visit dublin.ie. 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

Yes, indeed. The last dinner party from the album The Pyre. I managed to pick up the Inferno Red vinyl version, and it looks and sounds great. That track was called Rifle, and they're really very interesting. I like them a lot. They've been compared to, like, a, I suppose, an all-female Roxy Music, and, you know, that's good enough for me. 103.2 Dublin City FM. Here's a special release of Hot Love by T-Rex.

Yes, indeed. Right at the very end there, that's the full version of Hot Love by T-Rex, and that's the Rhino Records special edition high fidelity version. It's been remastered and pressed, and it sounds amazing to me, and I'm glad to play it for you today. 103.2 Dublin City FM. Here's the Velvet Underground, and I'm waiting for the man. I wonder what they're waiting for.

Yes, indeed. Apparently, there was only 1,000 copies of the original pressing with the peelable banana, the very first pressing, and of those 1,000 copies sold, at least a band was formed from each one, by legend has it anyway. And certainly the Radiates from Space, my first band, would have been hugely influenced by the Velvet Underground and the New York Dolls, of course, along with T-Rex and David Bowie, etc. Well, that's it for part one. So I want you tuned, as you know, to 103.2 Dublin City FM, and to take us to the break, here's the Stars of Heaven and the title track from their only album. This is called Sacred Heart Hotel, of course. I'll see you after the break.

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3: 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My name's Pete Holliday. The show is Snap, Crackle and Pop. Here's Barry J. Walsh.

Yes, indeed, the brand new single there from Barry J. Walsh. That's called Star Ride, and what a great track it is too. Poptastic, I think is what we say on the radio. 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Next up, we have The Foundations, That Same Old Feeling.

I played the Equals a few weeks ago, and I mentioned that they were one of these late 60s, very early 70s multicultural type of band from the UK, made up of black and white members. And the Foundations were also one of those multicultural groups, and they would have been hugely acceptable and hugely favourable to me, for sure. Next up, we have here on 103.2 the Georgia Satellites.

The title track from their album Open, I should say, All Night. That's the Georgia Satellites. I picked that up on vinyl during the week, and I think we'll be playing a bit more on that one too. Here's let's have a look. The Pretty Things, Don't Bring Me Down, Inglorious Mono.

Here's the Pretty Things here on 103.2 Dublin City FM and their hit single Don't Bring Me Down. They had longer hair and were scruffier than the Rolling Stones, and they made equally great records, I think. Next up we have from the album Spartacus, this is The Farm, and we had Don't Bring Me Down. This is Don't Let Me Down, The Farm.

From the album Spartacus, that of course is The Farm and Don't Let Me Down. I just happened to see that it was produced by one Graham McPherson. I thought, oh, that name sounds familiar. I'm sure I've heard that name before. Of course, it's Suggsy from Madness, who, as Graham McPherson, certainly attended a few gigs by the Radiohead from Space in the early punk day. So there you go, a bit of info for you. 103.2 Dublin City FM. Here's Ian Dewey and the Blockheads and Sweet Jean Vincent.

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Pet Sounds is 60 years old this year and it's getting a lot of attention, and so it should. Here's God Only Knows.

From the album Pet Sounds, which reaches 60 years of age this year, and that's the masterpiece God Only Knows in my preferred mono mix version. Well, that's it for another week. Thank you so much. Don't forget Uncle Carl is coming along at 7 o'clock with Shaking Street, so do stay tuned. And to see us off this week, from Scott Walker number 4, here's a track called The World's Strongest Man. I'll see you next week, and thank you for joining me every Saturday between 5 and 6. I really do appreciate it. Okay, so thank you, take care now, bye.

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1: 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These ones are all about love and heartbreak in the most passionate way possible. Let's see what we've got. She is one of the most powerful voices of her generation. She is Olivia Dean. Moving the venue from Fairview to Marley Park due to an insane demand, this is going to be a good one. Olivia will be in Marley Park on the 20th and 21st of June. Followed by my beloved Lewis Capaldi, my love. Lewis will be playing in Marley Park, but not by himself. Special guests include CMAT and Bradley Marshall. This will be one heck of a gig. Catch Lewis playing on the 23rd and 24th of June. On the very same day, we've got Teddy Swims, both heartfelt and intense. His music portrays his emotional side beyond just lyrics. From Lose Control to Door, it's a hit after hit. Teddy Swims is playing in Malahide Castle the 23rd of June. She's hot, she's cold, she's Katy Perry. And she's making a return to Ireland for the first time in over a decade. The superstar herself is ready to blow everyone away with her bangers. You know you love her. She's in Malahide Castle on the 24th of June. Dublin really is popping off this summer with all these amazing gigs. I'm Meg, and that was Loving and Listening Live.
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5: Hello and welcome back to Queeriosity. I'm Emily Bradley.
6: And I'm Ali Ryan.
5: Queeriosity is proudly supported by LGBT Ireland, the national support service, whose volunteers are here to listen to us 7 days a week
6: on 1800-929-539 and also available for online chat.
5: Emily, you're back.
6: I'm back. I realized last week was the first week I was had taken off.
5: Yeah.
6: In and nearly a year.
5: Yeah.
6: Just shy of a year.
5: Oh, no.
6: Crazy. It's great to be back.
5: I actually missed you.
6: Did you?
5: I did. I loved having Jess in.
6: I was about to say, Jess came home and was like, I have so many plans with Ali.
5: We do.
6: I know.
5: We have so many plans. We're going to go doing some pull fitness.
6: Fun.
5: We were talking about booters.
6: Oh, yes. Yeah.
5: You know about booters?
6: I do know about booters. Unfortunately, we're not.
5: Hooters in, for butches, for people maybe who didn't catch last week's episode.
6: In Smock Alley as well, which is a cool space for that. We are unfortunately not in the country when it's on.
5: Because I wanted you to apply for it.
6: I know. I wanted to apply for it.
5: You would have been so good.
6: I know.
5: Where are you going?
6: Jess would have been really good for it.
5: Yeah, of course. No, that was obvious.
6: Do you know how long I've worked in service for? Like food service?
5: No.
6: I worked, can you guess, I had one job.
5: And I'm going to say like 2 weeks.
6: One shift.
5: So 2 hours.
6: It was 4 hours, okay? I couldn't spell Parmesan and it was very stressful. And I just don't have the hands for it. The plates were big. I am small. It was also Rowley's Bistro. Shout out Rowley's.
5: Shout out Rowley's. We love you.
6: Very fancy. And I just thought, this isn't the place to start.
5: Yeah. Okay, you know. That's fair. Where are you going to be?
6: I'm going to be in London.
5: London?
6: Yeah. Oh my God, I'm going to go see the Cabaret in the Kit Kat Club.
7: Oh my God, fabulous.
6: Yeah.
7: Who's in the cast at the moment? Do you know?
6: It just changed. I can't remember off the top of my head. But what I like about them is it's not the most stunt casted. So for those listening at home, they have a tendency to put like Eddie Redmayne in. They've had Jesse Buckley.
7: Jesse Buckley.
6: I would have liked to have seen Jesse Buckley. Like, I'm not 100%. Gonna lie. But they have a tendency to kind of go for more stunt casting. But this is like a proper, just like, really good.
7: Oh, I'm so jealous.
6: Theater actor and actress. And I prefer that, to be honest.
7: Well, I don't think you'll be in London at the time, but I was looking it up today. And have you heard of Grindr the Opera?
6: I have not heard of Grindr the Opera, actually. Oh,
7: neither had I until today. So guess what it's about?
6: Grindr. Yes. And it's a opera.
7: But it's like a parody opera, and it's like a daring, humorous look at the changing landscape of gay relationships. But the blurb is like, we meet Grindr, a mythical siren from remote antiquity, that's a hard word to say, who has been awoken from her millennial slumber by technology. And so basically she's all about the human lust, blah, blah, blah, blah, blah. It's like, I think it debuted off Broadway maybe last year, but they're doing a UK tour now.
6: Oh, that's amazing.
7: Yeah, I think this summer now, I don't have the exact dates, but and you won't be there at the time. But if anyone's in London, they might do a Dublin show. They haven't announced all the dates, but I'm just going, I love the opera.
6: Yeah.
7: And I'm sure I would love Grindr if I was on it. Mm-hmm. And so those two things together, I think sounds great. But and I love Greek mythology.
6: There's a lot of things to love. And there's also another show in London as well that you would love.
7: Tell me.
6: Gentleman Jack Ballet.
7: I love Gentleman Jack.
6: You love Gentleman Jack. And apparently it is amazing show, both by people who love theatre, by people who love ballet, and people who maybe it wouldn't be their go-to thing to see.
7: Okay.
6: Like, it seems to be really accessible, is from what I can tell.
7: Did you watch the show, the TV show, Gentleman Jack? Yeah. I loved that show.
6: It's a brilliant show. I love that it's true.
7: And, yes.
6: Yeah.
7: If anyone hasn't seen it, it's Saran Jones, isn't it?
6: Yeah.
7: She plays Gentleman Jack, who's like a very queer, real woman.
6: 17th century.
7: From the 17th century, yeah. And like how she had like actual relationships with other women. And it's not like all like really, really sad. It was actually lovely.
6: It's not all sad.
7: Pretty hot.
6: She had some questionable choices.
7: Did she? I don't remember.
6: Yeah, she did. Her actual story.
7: The real person.
6: Yeah, there's a really good podcast called Bad Gays.
7: That sounds like a great podcast.
6: It's a really good podcast. If you listen to our show, you'll probably like listening to it. It's like kind of like a history podcast of queer people who are bad, who are
7: love,
6: objectively bad people. And yeah, so it kind of
7: are we on it?
6: Are we probably at some point? Anyway, we've been talking so much. I haven't even got to. Do you want to know my big update though?
7: Yeah.
6: I've gotten to, this is huge, Ali. Okay. I've gotten to the season finale of season 5, Grey's Anatomy. And I don't think I'll ever be the same.
7: I don't know what that means.
6: Have you never watched Grey's Anatomy?
7: I've never watched Grey's Anatomy. I'm so sorry. I probably know what you're referring to by osmosis.
6: Did you watch The L Word?
7: Yeah.
6: Okay. So it's like technically, it's not straight. There are queer couples in it.
7: Arizona
6: and Callie.
7: Yeah. Never watched an episode in my life. Yeah, don't know why I know that.
6: But it's like the equivalent of like, you know, when one of those characters passes away, it's just monumental. You don't see it coming and it's heartbreaking.
7: Is it something like an ice pick? I've heard this before.
6: There is an ice pick incident, but they don't pass away from that. That's just a casual Tuesday in Grey's Anatomy.
7: It's fine if I spoil it off, right? Is it McDreamy?
6: No, I don't think McDreamy.
7: Are you joking? I'm joking.
6: I don't know if you are.
7: Gotcha. I'm joking.
6: I have trust issues now.
7: I'm joking.
6: Oh my God. I have been through too much in the past 24 hours. I don't cry. You know I don't cry. I have cried 17 tears over Grey's Anatomy.
7: Okay, what is the season 5 thing? What is it?
6: Georgie, little old Georgie passes away in the most shocking moment ever.
7: I forgot he passed away.
6: Well, we're ruining it for people listening at home. Anyway,
7: it's been forever.
6: Moving on swiftly before we get cancelled. I want to talk about something exciting. Have you seen that the Irish drag superstar, Paul Ryder, who was a judge on Davina's Apprentice, not but by 3 weeks ago, is debuting a new single this week for the 2026 Pride Tour.
7: No.
6: And it's made me very excited for, because I have a lot of events booked for Pride.
7: Yeah.
6: Like just going to, I don't know about you, but I think I worked one Pride, like gigging, and I was like, you know, I'm not doing that.
7: That's actually not for me.
6: This day is for me. I want to party. So yeah, I'm very excited to see all the artists.
7: That is so fun. I'm so excited for Pride as well. Oh, actually, I was reading again today. You know, I mean, look, we put a self-imposed ban on talking about heated rivalry earlier in the year because it was too much. But one thing that's led from that is the amount of queer romances based in sports are just popping off. And the latest one is Courtside. And it is a modern sports comedy set in the world of professional women's basketball.
6: Oh, basketball. Makes sense.
7: Yeah. Tennis.
6: Courtside.
7: That's not sexy.
6: I did theater. I don't know.
7: So it's the WNBA, obviously, and it stars Sid Coulson, Teresa Plaisance, and Gabby Williams. And that's written by one of the girls that did Abbott Elementary, which
6: is... Oh, so it's going to be good.
7: It's going to be actually good.
6: Wow.
7: I know.

0: that Drag Race superstar, Honey Devonport, became international Mr. Leather of 2020.
1: No, I didn't see this.
0: Have you? I feel like you would. Have you ever seen any of the Mr. Leather competitions?
1: What happens on my computer is none of your business.
0: Yeah, I'm
1: sure. No, I actually haven't.
0: I'm surprised you haven't sent them to me. You'd love it.
1: Would I?
0: Actually, yeah. And I started following a man on TikTok who talks about it. And it's literally like a pageant.
1: Is it, sorry, like who's wearing the best leather or who created their own leather?
0: No, it's who's wearing the best leather, but it's about like how you present yourself.
1: Sick.
0: And your aura and your energy. Yeah. According to this man, I haven't entered the competition myself, but because how it works is apparently like loads of people go up on the stage and you very quickly they look at them and from that they select 20 people.
1: Oh, cutthroat.
0: Very cutthroat. So it is really, I would imagine, about the presence.
1: Yeah, yeah, yeah.
0: And then they have the smaller select few and then from that someone gets crowned. or they get given a sash, I should say.
1: Sick.
0: And it's interesting because I will say Honey Devonport, fine. But I will say there was a man beside him in what looked like a Nutcracker outfit. And I thought, so camp.
1: That really would have appealed to you, yeah. And me.
0: Yeah.
1: I would have given my vote to Nutcracker in leather.

0: Yes.
1: Are you ready for this week's deep dive?
0: I'm so ready.
1: Our Hero Jers was fantastic last week, by the way.
0: Oh my God, thank you. Yeah. It was one of my special interests growing up.
1: When is it not?
0: I know.

0: And we love you for it.
1: Thank you.
0: This week we have a mix between my two favorite special interests, Elliot Page.
1: Oh.
0: And documentaries.
1: Ooh.
0: So I don't know if you have heard, mm-hmm. but Elliot Page, whose work is fantastic, I have to say. Mm-hmm. They are a brilliant producer. Mm-hmm. One thing to keep an eye on, they are producing a new TV show called Slow Ball.
1: Oh.
0: Which, to keep on the theme of different sports TV shows,
1: yeah.
0: it's about a lesbian softball team. Where there's like a rival, like the two exes, two people become exes, they break up.
1: And so every lesbian friend group, yeah.
0: Every lesbian softball team. And one like goes, joins the competitive team. So I believe that's what the plot line is. It hasn't really been released, so I can't confirm or deny, but that's something to keep an eye on. And it's coming on Peacock.
1: Okay,
0: it's
1: nice.
0: It's a Canadian show, which they're making really good, fantastic queer stuff, TV shows. But I honestly think that Elliot Page gets so much harassment online.
1: Yeah.
0: And really brunts a lot of criticism.
1: Yeah.
0: And I don't know if you have seen, but they're going to be in the new film, The Odyssey.
1: I have seen this and I have seen the backlash
0: to
1: Elliot and to Lupita Nyong'o as Helen and Clytemnestra.
0: And it's Elliot Page in that film is going to play Thor.
1: Right.
0: Thor.
1: Because originally, no, not Thor. Thor is Norse. They said the press was originally saying they were going to play Achilles.
0: Oh, Achilles. Sorry. Yeah. Sorry. You are correct. They're playing Achilles. But people are giving out because they expect that Achilles should be like a big strapping, rugged man. If you don't know, like a lot of the times in Greek mythology, there's a lot of gender switching.
1: Yeah.
0: And Achilles was, if you're looking at the myth lore of it or whatever, Achilles is perceived or goes about life as a woman for like a year.
1: Yes, that's very true.
0: Same with Hercules.
1: Yep.
0: Hercules also does.
1: Oh,
0: that.
1: I didn't know about Hercules.
0: Yeah, Hercules goes and gives his, he had a big lion cape and he swaps it with another queen, and he essentially dresses as a queen for like a good portion of time.
1: So look, a lot of this online stuff is so ridiculous because it's like, oh, why are they it's not historically accurate. And I'm like, okay, first of all, it is mythology.
0: Yeah.
1: And I totally understand that point if everybody else in the cast was Greek, but mm-hmm. I knew from when Matt Damon was going to be Odysseus, I was like, okay, so this is a Hollywood feature. So who cares who's playing what role? Just enjoy it.
0: It's just
1: for the smorgasbord of actors that it is.
0: Anyway,
1: sorry.
0: The whole point that I want to go on this deep dive was not to give out about the haters, but is to also highlight their work that they're doing. Another really good, this is me just pushing the things that they produce because they produce great content, is also they have a TV series, and I think you can still go on YouTube, called Gaycation. And it's a travel documentary about all the kind of places around the world and if it's safe to go as a gay person.
1: Oh my God, Elliot Page.
0: Elliot Page.
1: Very cool.
0: Did that a good while ago.
1: A
0: long time ago. But it's still interesting. And also really important when you're looking to book in the summer holidays. A lot of hotels will have things that say like Pride stay and stuff like that. And so if you're going away, it might be good to look at that. But the reason why I'm bringing them up to highlight a really cool thing that they're doing at the moment, they have just produced a documentary called Second Nature.
1: Okay.
0: Can you guess what it is about?
1: Can you give me a hint?
0: Gay David Attenborough.
1: Emily? Are you joking?
0: Basically.
1: Are you joking? Gay animals are one of my special interests.
0: Yes. So basically what the documentary is, it's called Second Nature because it's pushing back around the, you know, terrible rhetoric that it's like, it's not natural. Homosexuality or transgender isn't natural. And this whole documentary goes through and documents all the cases in the animal kingdom.
1: Are Sven and Magic going to be in it?
0: I don't know. Well, here's the
1: penguins.
0: The thing that I wanted to go through was take a moment to go through all the different, or just a selection of animals.
1: Do it.
0: And if you know them so well, I'm going to name the animal.
1: Okay.
0: And you can tell me what flavor of LGBT they would be.
1: Amazing. Okay. Okay. Okay. Let's do it.
0: Right. So, clownfish. And for those at home, clownfish is known from Nemo.
1: I'm going to say... Oh, this is weird because I was going to say otter for a clownfish.
0: They turn into an otter. Oh, you're trying to pick a subsect of the community. I meant like, what element of the nature are they? Like, do you think they're same-sex marriages? Do you think they're trans? They're usually either gay or trans in this game. But I like that you pick otter for a clownfish. And I get that, actually.
1: Do you? Yeah?
0: Yeah, because they're not a twink.
1: I think it's because I'm thinking of Marlon from Finding Nemo.
0: Yeah, yeah.
1: And I'm like, he's later in life, but he's felt.
0: But he is. He's
1: felt.
0: He still has a bit of...
1: He's got a little
0: flick in his tail.
1: Yeah. He's like David Hyde Pierce.
0: So, what do you think? Gay or trans clownfish?
1: Gay?
0: Trans.
1: Oh!
0: Yes.
1: Wait, where's the rule? Why?
0: So if the female dies, the top male changes sex.
1: Oh, I would have said that for amphibians, like frogs and stuff. I did not know fish could do that.
0: Fish could, fish can do it.
1: Clown so if there's a lack of females or males, one of them will
0: change.
1: Alter. Amazing. Yeah. Okay. Yeah. Okay. All right, let's go again.
0: Okay.
1: Come on, next one. Let's go.
0: Okay, so to have that point though, in Finding Nemo, because he's a single dad, so biologically Marlin would likely have become a female after Coral,
1: my God,
0: his wife, died.
1: And if Disney had been brave enough to go there,
0: yes,
1: we could have had a lesbian story with him and Dory.
0: So Rasselfish?
1: A Rasselfish. I don't know what that looks like. But I'm assuming also trans, because now we've established that fish can
0: do it. Yes, well, they start female and later in life become male.
1: Wait, regardless?
0: Regardless.
1: No.
0: Yeah.
1: No.
0: Yeah, and they change color and everything. And they become so much more camp.
1: Do they?
0: Yeah. They kind of look like just your average silverfish. And then they kind of turn into this like red with like blue iridescent stripes.
1: And do we know why biologically that happens?
0: I'm looking at a
1: note. As in why all of them go from,
0: I don't know,
1: born biologically female to transitioning.
0: My notes say the change can happen rapidly if the dominant male disappears. Same thing.
1: Okay.
0: Same thing. But it's much quicker.
1: Okay.
0: And it seems less emotional, I will say. I'm basing that off a Disney film. Okay. Oysters.
1: Oysters?
0: Oysters.
1: Oysters? I think of them as genderless. Isn't that terrible?
0: Well, interesting.
1: No, am I right? That.
0: Not necessarily genderless. But they change sex multiple times. They go back and forth. They are gender fluid.
1: Gender fluid. Okay.
0: It can be to do with age, temperature, general environments, and they'll go back and forth.
1: This is wild.
0: I know, right?
1: I can't wait to watch the documentary.
0: And also, so younger individual ones. So if they're on their own, they're most likely a male. But when they come together as a group, they are more likely to convert old being female. Isn't that crazy?
1: That's so insane.
0: Okay, obvious. We all know penguins are
1: gay.
0: But can you name another bird that is gay?
1: Flamingo? No, that's just me being stereotypical.
0: I actually don't know.
1: Okay, penguins for sure. Mm-hmm. I would imagine you can find it in nearly every species of bird.
0: Do you know what? I'm sure you actually can. But another example, which I didn't know, is very similar to penguins in the sense that they mate for life.
1: Oh, swans.
0: Swans. Black swans, to be particular.
1: Okay, interesting.
0: Yeah. So basically, male-to-male pairings are very common.
1: Apparently, same with bulls.
0: Oh.
1: Yeah. And like, even sometimes if there's females around, it's just like, look, they just like what they like.
0: They like what they like.
1: They like what they like.
0: I believe that with horses as well. The ones that I would say are closer to penguins, though, are puffins.
1: I was going to say puffins.
0: Yeah, because they mate for life. And they also like, also, by the way, do you know how like the way you like are a big deal in the puffin world?
1: Mm.
0: is the size of your
1: beak.
0: Yeah, your gull.
1: Nice.
0: Yeah, like the lower the gull, the better.
1: If anyone doesn't know what a puffin is, look at the Guinness ads. That's a puffin.
0: Yes, good point. Okay, going back to mammals, I want to say. Dolphins.
1: Oh, well, we knew that.
0: Yes. I will say, going in this thing of some gays can be bad, dolphins just have good PR. They're kind of
1: awful. I know, but I love them. Problematic gays.
0: Problematic
1: gays.
0: Yeah. Okay. In terms of safari animals, can you guess the tallest safari animal I can think of?
1: Giraffe.
0: Yes.
1: Yeah.
0: No, I knew. Gay.
1: Listen, who didn't know giraffes were gay? Like.
0: So basically, this little fun point is to go into the fact that we as humans have made gender extremely binary.
1: Yeah.
0: Even in our human species, there is intersex people who are overlooked all the time.
1: Yeah.
0: And so within the biology of us, there is more than two genders. And then with the identity of us, there is so many different ways you can identify. So we have to say no to the whole thing of this is biologically how it should be. And so that is my, I'm going to get off my soapbox, but that is my little fact. Do you have any animal facts that you want to throw in?
1: No.
0: You'll have to come back to us next week.
1: I do love that in nearly all of nature, that it is the male that has to be more flamboyant.
0: Yes.
1: In terms of mating. And I think we need to bring that back into the human species.
0: A prime example of that is peacocks.
1: Yeah.
0: Which is where the term comes, peacocking.
1: Yeah.
0: And honestly, I think you're right. Men can do a little bit more of shaking their tail feathers.
1: Exactly. Take off the slow.

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2: Hello, I'm Michael O'Kane. It's May 31st, and this is what happened on this day in music. 1993 marked a lucky day in the life of Oasis when Creation Records executive Alan McGee missed his train to Glasgow. To kill time, McGee stopped by a local venue called Keen Tut's Wawa Hut, where he caught a young Mancunian band which caught his eye. Several months later, Oasis officially signed to Creation, and the rest was rock and roll history. In 1977, the Sex Pistols' new single, God Save the Queen, was officially banned by the BBC, which declared the punk anthem to be in, quote, bad taste. The British Independent Broadcasting Authority also issued a warning to all UK radio stations that playing the song was a violation of all rules and regulations. And finally, in 1998, Jerry Halliway, aka Ginger Spice, announced she was leaving the Spice Girls, citing exhaustion as one of her main motives. Despite days of scrutiny, speculation by the media and fans around the world being left stunned by the news, the remaining four Spice Girls continued their North American leg of their Spice World Tour and released their final album, Forever, in the year 2000. And today's your birthday show with vocalist and guitar player Wendy Smith of Prefab Sprout, Canadian singer Corey Hart, best known for his single Sunglasses at Night, and English drummer John Bonham of Led Zeppelin. Regarded as one of the greatest, most influential rock drummers of all time, Bonham was born on this day in 1948. I'm Michael O'Kane, and that was what happened on this day in music.
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6: And welcoming to the studio, we finally have royalty. Listen, we've had many a drag queen, but this is real royalty. We have M'lady, the Grand Marshal of this year's Dublin Pride.
7: Philippa Ryder, great to be here. Thanks for having me in.
6: Thank you so much. So can you tell us, how does one become a Grand Marshal?
7: Okay, you pay a lot to the board and the staff of Dublin Pride.
6: Okay, you slay a dragon. You slay it's a dragon, whole thing. Yes, yes, yes. You go on a quest, you get a map.
7: No, I was chair of Dublin Pride for the past few years, and I've been involved in activism in the LGBTQ community for 25 years, kind of. So I felt that this year, that was it. I've had enough. I could talk about the previous 25 years when I was in different activism. But anyway, I was sitting having a coffee or an ice cream, actually, with my wife, Helen, when I get a call after having stood down as chair, and one of the CEOs, Jed, rang me up and said, "Hey, listen, we have one final job for you. Would you like to be Grand Marshal of this year's Pride?" So I said, "Oh my God, Jed, it'll be an honor." Yeah. And Helen, sitting opposite me, goes, "Yes."
6: Oh. So all it takes is 25 years of work on here.
7: Yeah, exactly, exactly.
6: And obviously it's an amazing honor. And so how long were you on the board for?
7: Oh God, to be honest, I can't remember, maybe 5 years in total. And I was chair then, possibly the year after, so it was fun. It was challenging because there were some tough times, some tough decisions to be made. It's always made by the board and the executive. We've got some brilliant board members, and the staff, the executive are really, really good. We wouldn't be where we are now without Jed, Jamie, Karina, Luke, Colm, they're just...
6: See, all these things take a complete community
7: to build. Absolutely, yeah.
6: And can I ask you a slightly personal question?
7: Yeah.
6: I just think Pride is such, it's more than just a day. It's more than a march. It's more than a festival. I think it means so much to everyone who goes, whether you're an ally or whether you're part of the community or you're a family member. But do you remember your first Pride?
7: Oh God. Well, I told this story from the stage. I don't know if you were here, if you were at it.
6: Was it last year?
7: In the National Concert Hall.
6: Yeah.
7: Yeah,
6: yes.
7: Yeah, yeah. So my first Pride was, I didn't look anything like I am now, but with my, what was she then? She would have been 9, my daughter, and 2004 was. And I was standing on the sidelines looking at all my community, but I couldn't be out at that point, and my community going by, and it was amazing, all the floats and the music. And well, the one thing that stuck with me from that day was I was standing beside some just ordinary people, nattering away, and they were nothing but supportive.
6: Yeah.
7: And it was lovely to hear them saying, isn't it great? The gays get a day out.
6: And we need it. We deserve a day out.
7: And we need it. But like you would imagine, and especially now, you would imagine that there's going to be pushback. And I worry about this year. And I hope I haven't got a target on my back or anything, you know. It's really difficult now. But back then, it swings and roundabouts. It's pendulums swinging left and right. You know, so we're in a bad time at the moment, relatively speaking. It'll get better.
6: From what I would say, I have been to many, many a Pride. My first Pride was in 2011.
7: Okay.
6: And I have always, just for anyone listening at home, I have always felt safe.
7: Yeah.
6: Dublin Pride. So if you're at home and you haven't been, there's support in numbers. There's so many people you can join in with on the march, and but I have been in other Pride marches where there was a little bit of pushback, but it's okay. You're there with your community.
7: Exactly. I remember one of the first ones that I actually marched in, and we were looking for anybody who was protesting, and there was one guy up at Christchurch, because we went that way at one side, and he had this, you know, the usual signs, and we just laughed, you know, and okay, he's entitled to his opinion and everything, but we were having a party as we were going along. Belfast Pride, a little bit more.
6: That was the one I was referencing. Yeah. That was in like 2017.
7: Yes.
6: And I definitely had a bit of pushback from that.
7: Yeah.
6: But once again, I was with my friends. Yeah. I was with my community. And I still was okay.
7: Yeah.
8: Yeah.
7: Yeah. And from knowing what goes on behind the scenes, literally everybody's safety is a number one priority. You know, the party is fine, great, come to it, enjoy it, know you're safe, because the guards, the security teams, everything are all very, very well, trained and everything.
8: I'd love to ask as well, one thing I really love that is the theme of this year's Dublin Pride.
7: Yes.
8: Yeah, which is one story, many voices, which, I mean, it's going to mean something slightly different to everybody.
7: Yeah.
8: How do you feel about the theme this year?
7: Well, I think that was one of the reasons as well that I was chosen, because I published a memoir called My Name is Philippa with Mercier Press from Cork. Shout out to them. Mm-hmm. I have to do that.
8: Yeah. Absolutely. Yeah.
7: They won't give me my royalties.
6: Yeah.
7: All €2 of it. So I wrote that memoir 5 years ago. It took me about 10 years to write, but published 5 years ago. And so that's, you know, everybody's got a story.
6: Mm-hmm.
7: And it's so important to tell our stories, because it shows other people what can be done.
8: Yeah.
7: Now, I was in a privileged position. I had a job, I had a supportive wife, I had a supportive daughter, most of my family and most of my friends were supportive, and that's great. And I think to show a positive story like that shows that, you know, it can work.
6: I
7: you know?
6: I agree.
7: Yeah.
6: I think quite often we're so afraid, or we see the negatives. But I think sometimes people who do have a really positive story, yeah, for me, when, like Ali asked, I think, oh, everyone has a coming out story.
7: Yeah.
6: Do you know what I mean?
8: Yeah.
6: And I think sometimes when you have a positive one, you don't really say it as out loud as much or something like that. Do you know what I mean? And, but it's really important to share those positive stories so that younger people in the community hear them.
7: Yeah.
8: Oh, totally. And just, even just the theme having such a, it just reminds me of community so much.
7: Yes.
8: You know, and we're all coming from different angles, but it is all one cohesive thing in a certain way. Obviously, there's many, many differences. Yeah. I just loved the theme.
6: And celebrating the diversity of Ireland and Dublin, because I think going back to the whole thing of pride as a protest, it's also being very conscious of not just our community, but the wider community and how we can, you know, protect each other.
7: Absolutely. Yeah. I mean, this intersectionality throughout pride and minority rights. And if they come for the trans people, they will come for the L, G and B.
8: Yeah.
7: And then they'll come for women's rights.
8: Yeah.
7: And abortion and what have you. And my daughter works for women's rights overseas, and she's, you know, feeling the pushback against
8: 100%.
7: It. 100%. Yeah.
8: What's that old thing? First they came for the communists, and I didn't speak out because I wasn't a communist. Yeah. It's the same thing.
7: It's the same thing again. Yeah,
8: absolutely. An attack on one of us is an attack on all of us.
7: Yes.
6: Yes.
7: And that's what we have to be. We're stronger together.
6: And to bring it back to the pride element.
8: To lighten it up a little bit.
6: To lighten it up a little bit. Do you get, because I'm just thinking, I don't know if I've seen the Grand Marshal at the Pride before. Right. Do you get a little, I don't know.
8: Like a staff?
6: Yeah, like a staff.
7: A staff? No. However,
6: what do you get?
7: I did suggest when I was announced as Grand Marshal, I said, hey, do I get a sash or something?
6: Yeah.
7: And they said, and the team said, no, but we'll make one.
6: Okay.
7: So I haven't seen it yet. I've heard it's been described to me.
6: Okay.
7: And it sounds amazing. And I've got a pride thing in Waterford, and I believe I'm going to be presented with a sash.
8: Oh
7: there.
8: My God.
7: So watch social media.
6: Thank you so
8: cool.
6: Thank you so much for coming in, and everyone listening, please watch out for the amazing Grand Marshal of 2026.
8: I'm so excited. And give us a shout out about your book one more time.
7: It's called My Name is Philippa from Mercier Press. It's in bookshops. Quite a few bookshops around town.
8: There we go. Thank you so much.
7: Thank you.

0: Hi, Ali. I want to talk about a few serious things, and then we're going to get to something a little bit more lighthearted. Mm-hmm. So I don't know if you saw, but a 13-year-old boy in Russia has been registered as a juvenile offender, charged under the LGBT Propaganda Act for displaying extremist symbols and for allegedly showing a video to his classmates. Mm. Okay, so this was reported by a Russian news outlet, Mediazona. Only thing that's good about it is, thankfully, his name has actually been redacted mm-hmm. from all media and at court trials. This is to, you know, protect his identity. How it came about was the occurrence was raised by the parents of children who were reported seeing the videos. Mm. So, I mean, they're only 13. Mm. It is incredibly, it's a terrible charge for anyone to have to face.
1: Yeah.
0: And for the fact that it is a 13-year-old boy, a child.
1: Yeah.
0: A child.
1: And it was showing queer images.
0: And it was showing. Well, it's not classified, but
1: right.
0: They're saying extremist symbols. That's not classified. It's not really gone into what they are. But yeah, anything such as a pride flag or a pin or anything like that is seen as extreme symbols.
1: Whoa.
0: So very serious stuff. One thing I do want to mention, I don't know if you saw that the Irish activists from the flotilla who were on board the flotilla, they were trying to bring aid into Gaza.
1: Mm-hmm.
0: One of the people on board was a member of the LGBT community.
1: Yes.
0: Super active in the Dublin community, a part of like a lot of the sports teams. They were on board with the flotilla on the ships when the IDF came, and they were, they say kidnapped. So I'm going to mm-hmm, say that mm-hmm. they were kidnapped. But thankfully, they suffered at the hands and had some injuries. They arrived home on Sunday of last weekend. And so it's great that they're home, and I wishing them the best and they're settling in.
1: Nice. I don't know as well if you saw that, you know, the supermarket chain in the UK, Morrisons?
0: I do, yeah.
1: Okay, so they've introduced a new toilet rule, installing male sanitary bins in its customer bathrooms.
0: Wow.
1: Yeah.
0: That is surprising news.
1: I know. So the move was done to meet the bog standard guidelines from PHS Group and Prostate Cancer UK, which aims to educate organisations on providing support for men with incontinence, including those who have had prostate cancer treatment. Supermarket chain has also recently introduced stoma-friendly toilets in March of this year, which I think is very cool. It has, of course, gotten a huge amount of pushback from, you know, people being like, why do men need sanitary bins? And they are trying to make it an issue about trans men only, when actually that's actually not even the main
0: reason why
1: those sanitary bins are there. Mm. And it's just...
0: That's the beauty of universal design, totally. Which for those who don't know, is like when you design one thing to be accessible for one group of people, it generally can help other people as well.
1: Mm-hmm.
0: Stomas it's very common.
1: 100%.
0: And not talked about.
1: Yeah.
0: And so I think that is a really good help.
1: Isn't it? I just want to give a little shout out. So it's Nick Ridgman, who's the head of support services at Prostate Cancer Ireland, said many men need sanitary bins so they can dispose of their used pads discreetly and hygienically. But often these bins are nowhere to be found in men's loos. It's causing men stress and shame and keeping them from going out, heading out to work, or even doing things that they love. So I don't know. I just think that's a really good initiative. And I think the backlash is totally ridiculous, obviously.
2: I was at the...

0: Ellie, I don't know if you saw, but CMAT won Best Album for the Ivor Vivello Award.
1: Nice. For Euro Country.
0: Mm-hmm. Yes. Which must have been so rewarding because she was a judge, I think about 4 years ago.
1: Okay.
0: And so she was discussing the process of it. So it's very rigorous. It's how it works. It's not necessarily to do with like amount of tickets you, or not tickets, or like the amount of like listens or shares, but it goes to a panel of independent artists, or like they can be signed, but like,
1: yeah,
0: it's the artists that review it. They listen to about 50 albums. And then from that 50 albums from the panel, you get voted as the best album. And I think for her, she cares so much about like the writing and all that kind
1: of
0: stuff.
1: Yeah, yeah, yeah.
0: So I'm sure it was like a really amazing album for her to win, or award for her to win. But I don't know if you saw her speech.
1: No, I haven't.
0: Oh, she's just so fantastic.
1: Oh my God. I love her so much.
0: I love her so much. But she just called out fascism, basically, and said some of the really good lines that I really love is, anybody who decides to make life more difficult to people who are just trying to live, she does not have time for them.
1: Yeah.
0: She also said, she called on the artist to stop sitting on the fence.
1: Mm.
0: And basically that was in reference to how like art should be in reference to what's going on around you.
1: Yeah.
0: And so when people listen back, they'll be able to hear and reflect on the time that we were living in.
1: Totally. Art is political.
0: Art is political.
1: You cannot divorce art from politics.
0: Yes.
1: And that's what drives me mental when like people in like the juries in these film festivals, like, well, we don't like to talk about politics. Sorry, you're actually in a jury for an arts festival. Yeah. So yeah, you do have to talk about politics.
0: A good thing to mention though, I don't know if you saw, the Oscars have basically ruled out no, like if a certain amount of the film has been made by AI, it cannot qualify.
1: Good.
0: So that's some good news.
1: That amount should be zero.
0: Yep. I think it's like for certain things like dubbing and it is a little bit inevitable nowadays.
1: I know, you can't really escape it, but we'll try.
0: Yeah,
1: we shall try. Also, don't know if you have seen this, but the Queer Spectrum Film Festival 2026 is back.
0: Yeah, baby.
1: Yeah, have you seen this?
0: Mm-hmm.
1: So it's going to be back in the IFI from the 12th to the 14th of June, and it's its third year running. Mm-hmm. You can book tickets now, and it's Ireland's first film festival dedicated to LGBTQIA plus people of colour and migrant voices. And it foregrounds powerful narratives shaped by migration, desire, nostalgia, intimacy, community, and transformation. And this year's theme, I think, is really exciting. So it's Tender Migrations, Queer Journeys Through Desire, Transition, and Healing. And it explores how queer lives are continuously reshaped across borders, generations, and identity. Sounds unbelievable.
0: Yeah.
1: It's got 4 international feature films, 3 specially curated short programs, some Irish premieres, and filmmaker Q&As. So if you are queer and if you are a bit of a film buff, I think you should definitely be going to this in the IFI. Also, the IFI is such a nice cinema.
0: It is. It's so lovely. It's such a little culture bubble,
1: isn't it? And it's got a lovely little cafe and restaurant as well. So you can have like your whole night out in the IFI and be in the queer community experiencing queer filmmaking and joy. And I think you should absolutely do it.
0: That sounds brilliant. One more thing to mention. The Flaming Feathers. I don't know if you, they're a sports team. Can you guess what they do?
1: Fly?
0: That would be sick. Oh my God. No, they do badminton.
1: Oh, of course. Why didn't I think of that?
0: So they've been around for a long time.
1: Yeah.
0: A really established group in the Swan Leisure Centre. And they have a tester session and they're going to start off the season. And that is on June 6th. But I'm sure you can join in at different points.
1: Oh, I'm sure that'd be really fun.
0: Yeah.
1: With a shuttlecock.
0: Mm.
1: See, I know sports terms.
0: Badminton. I've been Emily Bradley.
1: I've been Ali Ryan.
0: You can find me on Emily Bradley Comedy on Instagram and TikTok.
1: You can find me on Up Your Ali Ryan on Instagram and TikTok.
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2: 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Girl group Mystique are returning to the stage for the first time in more than 20 years. The trio will reunite for their one-night stand gig at Wembley in September. Band member Alicia Dixon has told British Vogue the time now feels right for a comeback. Hit Netflix series Emily in Paris is set to end after its sixth season. The romantic comedy starring Lily Collins has become a global hit since launching in 2020, inspiring fashion trends and debate over its glossy portrayal of the French capital. Netflix says filming for the final series is already underway in Greece, Paris and Monaco. And video footage of Britney Spears' arrest in March revealed she offered to make police officers lasagna at her house. The singer was pulled over after being spotted driving erratically near her home in California. She avoided jail after pleading guilty to reckless driving involving alcohol and drugs and was given a year's probation as well as a fine. The 44-year-old later checked into rehab. That's your latest showbiz update on 103.2 Dublin City FM.
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1: Hey, this is Sydney. Can't keep track on all the new music? Don't worry, let me show you the best new songs and albums that just came out. Let's give it a listen. I miss the Lola Young is back after a long break with her new single, From Down Here. Lola on her new song blends expressive and deep lyrics with her uniquely alluring voice. It's good to have her back. We have a new single from Olivia Rodrigo's new upcoming album called The Cure. This song is full of heartbreak and emotion, but she takes a bite out of it by keeping it catchy. Finally, Ireland's own Niall Horan has blessed us with a new heartfelt song. The song talks about Niall and Liam Payne's friendships and his regrets of where they left it off. That's it for this week's New Music Picks. Until next time, keep listening and keep discovering.
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3: A very good morning. Happy Sunday. Hope your Sunday's off to a lovely start so far. I am indeed Judith Mullally, and I am going to be with you until 10 a.m. for a jam-packed show, lads. It is the Sunday of the bank holiday here, and you know, I'd love to say that the sun is splitting the rocks, but I think we were spoiled during the week, so I'll just take the fact that it is a bank holiday and I'm going to run with it. We've got some great music, and as always, I love to hear from you guys. If you want to get in touch, the text lines are open, and that number is 087 179 1032. Let's kick it off with some great music. A very good morning.
4: I've heard people say that too much of anything is not good for you, baby. But I don't know about that. There's many times that we've loved and we've shared love and made love. It doesn't seem to me like it's enough.

Sunday morning. The first of hopefully many texts have arrived on my desk. Got a text from Mark in Temple Oak saying, I'm listening in while I'm currently lying down and also lying to myself saying that I'm going to get up and go for a run later on. Well, listen, it's the thought process, Mark, says me sat here giving you this great advice. But if you have it in your brain, I sometimes think we can convince ourselves out of it. But what I'd like you to do, Mark, is I want you to think of all the people that right now are like lining up about to do the mini marathon. So I think if they can do it, you can get up and do a little cheeky 5K. There's my 2 cents for what it's worth. I do want to again say best of luck to everybody taking part in the mini marathon today. Remember, you are fabulous before you've even stepped over that finish line. It's incredible to be showing up for yourself and to be doing something like this. Remember to stay hydrated and in some way, if you can, enjoy it. But yeah, huge congrats from all of us here.

0: fold.
1: Adele there, and rumour has it. Now, I know I did mention the mini marathon already, but it would be remiss of me not to mention the FTD brothers. And if you haven't heard of these two incredible and inspirational men, they are two brothers that have run 33 marathons in 33 days. They started doing the London Marathon. And the whole premise as to why they were doing this is to raise awareness for dementia, which is an incredible cause. And both of their brothers very sadly lost their mother to the disease at a very young age, at the young age of 47. And now both brothers have also been diagnosed with the same gene. So kind of knowing what their future looks like, they wanted to bring a bit more of awareness around it and try to raise some money that they could do a little bit more research into it. But, you know, I think the journey has become so much bigger than all of that. It's incredible what they have done. Initially, when they ran the London Marathon, one of the brothers ran with a fridge on his back, which is mind-blowing in itself. And then they came to Ireland and they ran a marathon in every single county here in Ireland to honour their mum and also to raise awareness, as I said, and funds. And they finished on Friday in Dublin to thousands of people lining the streets to support them at Merrion Square. And I just, yeah, for me, it's the story of the week. It was just so uplifting and brave and inspirational. So hats off to you, lads. Absolutely well done. Congratulations.

0: You know that feeling where you wake up, check the time, realize it's Sunday, and roll over just because you can? That's the energy we bring to Dublin City FM every Sunday with Easy Like Sunday Morning, the unofficial soundtrack to not doing very much at all. 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So pop the kettle on, ignore the chores, and join me this Sunday from 10 on Dublin City FM. Because let's face it, the to-do list can wait.
1: Well, hello, I'm Megan McMurray, and this is Loving and Listening Live, your go-to guide to the hottest live concerts in Dublin. Attention, please. It is summer and it is officially gigging season, and I cannot wait to tell you what's in store for June. Starting off strong, celebrating 40 years together, we have Pixies, and they are bringing the alternative rock boom they are known for straight to Dublin on their world tour. You need to be there. They're playing in the 3 Olympia on the 2nd of June. The Irish trio Kingfisher are back and better than ever. They are celebrating the release of The Blade, and I'm sure you cannot wait to hear it live. So join them in St. Anne's Park on the 5th of June. On the very same day, we have got Aslan, an iconic Irish rock band that's been around since 1982, formed right here in Dublin. I was very lucky to chat to the guys, and they are going to put on a show you cannot miss. They're in the Academy on the 5th of June. Finally, we have the one and only David Byrne. After his gig in Coachella, he is bringing the energy and tunes to Dublin, playing in St. Anne's Park, the Irish Coachella, on the 7th of June. Would you look at this? What a brilliant way to start the Irish summer. I am Megan McCreary, and that was Loving and Listening Live.
2: Hello, I'm Michael O'Kane. It's May 31st, and this is what happened on this day in music. 1993 marked a lucky day in the life of Oasis when Creation Records executive Alan McGee missed his train to Glasgow. To kill time, McGee stopped by a local venue called Keen Tut's Wawa Hut, where he caught a young Mancunian band which caught his eye. Several months later, Oasis officially signed to Creation, and the rest was rock and roll history. In 1977, the Sex Pistols' new single, God Save the Queen, was officially banned by the BBC, which declared the punk anthem to be in, quote, bad taste. The British Independent Broadcasting Authority also issued a warning to all UK radio stations that playing the song was a violation of all rules and regulations. And finally, in 1998, Jerry Halliway, aka Ginger Spice, announced she was leaving the Spice Girls, citing exhaustion as one of her main motives. Despite days of scrutiny, speculation by the media, and fans around the world being left stunned by the news, the remaining four Spice Girls continued their North American leg of their Spice World Tour and released their final album, Forever, in the year 2000. And today's your birthday show with vocalist and guitar player Wendy Smith of Prefab Sprout, Canadian singer Corey Hart, best known for his single Sunglasses at Night, and English drummer John Bonham of Led Zeppelin. Regarded as one of the greatest, most influential rock drummers of all time, Bonham was born on this day in 1948. I'm Michael O'Kane, and that was what happened on this day in music.
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I wonder how many people have this as their actual wake-up call, as their wake-up alarm. It's funny, you know, me and my housemates were having dinner the other night and one of my housemates' phone rang and her ringtone is like, she won't mind me saying this, is so abrasive. We were like, whoa, like it's like a jump scare. And I was like, I was thinking back to the when you used to like pay for different ringtones. And now I'm like, ringtone? What's that? Like my phone is constantly on silent. I'm like, and if anyone tries to call me, instant anxiety. I'm like, no, thank you. If you could just send me a message by carrier pigeon, that'd be great. Thanks so much. Just me? Anyway, fun fact, here's the first ever video that aired on MTV.

So many of us were eating cake and ice cream by the ocean this week. I actually had my first ever Teddy's. Okay, please, please, before you shout at the radio. Number one, for me speaking about ice cream before 9 a.m, but also about the fact that I've never had a Teddy's. I am not from Dublin. So I went out on one of the hottest days during the week and got a Teddy's queued up. Like, the line was pretty long. And I have to say, it did not disappoint. I really, like, there were so many options. I did get, like, decision fatigue, because I was like, which one do I choose? Just went for a classic with a bit of raspberry sauce and a flake. And did I get the raspberry all over myself? Yes, I did. Did I regret it? No, I did not. It was fabulous. It was great. Who can't be happy when they have ice cream, you know?

as we make our way to the 9 a.m. hour, I should just give you a little reminder. Sorry, Coastline, they weren't quite finished. Follow your fire, indeed. Great advice. Just to give you a little reminder of things that are happening in and around Dublin. I know that you all know that there's so much going on. But just for anybody that might just be tuning in, just to be aware as well from a traffic perspective, and if you are making your way into the city, it is going to be very busy. So if you can use public transport, I would say that that's probably the best proposal for you. The mini marathon is currently taking place this morning. Bloom is on at Felix Park. Forbidden Fruit is on over in Kilmainham. And also we've got concerts on at St. Anne's Park. And Les Mis is on at the Board Gosh. So there's a lot of people with a lot of different things happening, which is great, and it's really exciting because there's loads of buzz all around the city. But just as a little reminder, take that little kind of extra time constraints into account so that you're not rushing and you get to where you want to go on time. You know what I mean?

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6: A very good morning if you are just tuning in. It is 9am on Sunday, the 31st of May. We have 1 hour left of this Weekend Breakfast. It is going to be jam-packed with loads of great music. Any of your requests, of course, if you want to get in touch, please hit me up on 087 179 1032. I'm always here for the chats and I'm a little bit nosy, so I kind of like to know what people are getting up to on this bank holiday weekend. But if you just want to say hello as well, I love that. Kicking off the top of this hour, we've got Sixpence, None the Richer, and their lovely track, Kiss Me. Good morning.

Do you know, I was thinking about the weather earlier on this week and how like fabulous and fantastic it was. And I went out for a swim and just, you know, like everyone's like chatting to one another and people saying, oh yeah, I took the day off work to come here. And like, it was just, it was really funny. But like, I think we should petition for like, you know, when it snows in Ireland and like the whole country closes down. I think like, you know, when we get sun like that, I'm going to say, right, I think we should have a Sunday, not like the day of the week, but like a sun day, like we would take a snow day. What are your thoughts, guys? Do you think that we should get this on its feet? Who'd be listening? Come on, you can support me here. Support me on this one. I think it's a great idea.

I'm getting you talking now. The texts are coming in and it says, in regards to what I said, when I said, you know, when the sun hits Ireland and we get like that beautiful heat wave, that everybody should be granted just a day off work, like when it snows in Ireland and everything just shuts down and we have to take a day off work anyway. And I asked you what your thoughts were. One listener says, Irish people treat 18 degrees like we're in Marbella. Yeah, as we should. It doesn't happen that often. Another says, the entire country becomes emotionally unavailable to work once the sun appears. Again, strong argument, and I completely agree with all of that. So does this mean me and these two people, I think this is basis for this petition. Anyone else want to join, lads? Anyone else?

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1: Hello, I'm Michael O'Kane. It's May 31st, and this is what happened on this day in music. 1993 marked a lucky day in the life of Oasis when Creation Records executive Alan McGee missed his train to Glasgow. To kill time, McGee stopped by a local venue called Keen Tut's Wawa Hut, where he caught a young Mancunian band which caught his eye. Several months later, Oasis officially signed to Creation, and the rest was rock and roll history. In 1977, the Sex Pistols' new single, God Save the Queen, was officially banned by the BBC, which declared the punk anthem to be in, quote, bad taste. The British Independent Broadcasting Authority also issued a warning to all UK radio stations that playing the song was a violation of all rules and regulations. And finally, in 1998, Jerry Halliway, aka Ginger Spice, announced she was leaving the Spice Girls, citing exhaustion as one of her main motives. Despite days of scrutiny, speculation by the media and fans around the world being left stunned by the news, the remaining four Spice Girls continued their North American leg of their Spice World Tour and released their final album, Forever, in the year 2000. And today's your birthday show with vocalist and guitar player Wendy Smith of Prefab Sprout, Canadian singer Corey Hart, best known for his single Sunglasses at Night, and English drummer John Bonham of Led Zeppelin. Regarded as one of the greatest, most influential rock drummers of all time, Bonham was born on this day in 1948. I'm Michael O'Kane, and that was what happened on this day in music.
2: 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Peter Grogan here. 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

Okay, I've got another hot take on the sun in Ireland and us being granted a day off work. Irish people spend most of the year praying for the sunshine. Then, the second it arrives, we complain that it's too hot, we get sunburnt, the office is unbearable, hence why I'm petitioning that we shouldn't be in the office, and the Lewis is also packed and even more unbearable. I'm like, okay, well, does that mean you're proposing what I proposed? The numbers are going up. I feel it, I'm going to be at the Dáil in no time. Got three signatures so far, I feel. Let's go, guys. Let's make this happen. I'm not sure when the next Sunday is actually going to be, but you need to be prepared, you know?

Calvin Harris and Sam Smith there with Desire. We are creeping closer to the 10 o'clock hour, but we do still have a few more minutes. So if you would like to get in touch, those text lines are still open. 087 179 1032. Get those last minute requests in. Get those last minute opinions. Get those last minute hellos, plans, whatever it is. With you until 10 o'clock. And now we've got a bit of Sam Fender. Why can't I say his name? Sam Fender. There we go. And we have some Dolly Parton and a bit of Marvin Gaye taking us to the top of the air as well. So stay exactly where you are with me, Judith Mullally, right here on 103.2 Dublin City FM.

about it. I do, Dolly. I dream about it all the time. Well, guys, just for this morning, we have reached the end of this weekend breakfast just for today. Thank you so much for joining me. Thank you for all of your texts. Thank you for all of your opinions on everything that we've been chatting about. Keeping me company, mainly. Enjoy the rest of your bank holiday weekend, however that looks for you. I'll be back with you next Saturday morning for another jam-packed weekend breakfast show. Have a great week. Look after yourselves. Look after yourselves. Have fun. And just for this morning, Judith Mullally, over and out.

0: You know that feeling where you wake up, check the time, realize it's Sunday, and roll over just because you can? That's the energy we bring to Dublin City FM every Sunday with Easy Like Sunday Morning, the unofficial soundtrack to not doing very much at all. 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
0: Hey, good morning. It is that time of the week. We take it nice and slow, nice and soft through the streets every Sunday morning. Very easy, like Sunday morning here on Dublin City FM. Your chance to relax and unwind at the end of another busy week, and especially on a bank holiday weekend. Super music on the way for the next couple of hours. Hope you can stick with us. Stick the kettle on for Nick Drake and Nina Simone in just a moment. We kick off, though, with the band that's widely regarded as the greatest of all time. Here's the Beatles on Dublin City FM.

Seriously smooth, chilled out vibes and perfect for a bank holiday Sunday morning in the city. It's Nick Drake in Northern Sky on Dublin City FM's Easy Like Sunday Morning. Stephen Tady here. If you're up and about already, maybe with the breakfast on the go, or maybe it's a long lie-in for you, whatever you're at for the next couple of hours, make sure you keep it right here for great music just like that to help you relax and unwind. 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If there's something you would like to hear, let us know. We will stick it on the playlist. Billy Joel on the way right after the brilliant Angie Stone and Wish I Didn't Miss You. 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

0: Dublin City FM, playing more of the music you love, the brilliant Hozier and Cherry Wine, one of Ireland's biggest voices of the past decade or so. And what a shocking nice fella as well. Like, it's always great when somebody who has incredible talent is actually a decent human at the back of it all, and Hozier proves it time and time again. And I know his pals in Mumford & Sons will be arriving for a gig in Dublin in just a few weeks' time in Marley Park. 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Mightn't be out of this world, you know, and how exciting will that be? 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
0: 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Girl group Mystique are returning to the stage for the first time in more than 20 years. The trio will reunite for their one-night stand gig at Wembley in September. Band member Alicia Dixon has told British Vogue the time now feels right for a comeback. Hit Netflix series Emily in Paris is set to end after its sixth season. The romantic comedy starring Lily Collins has become a global hit since launching in 2020, inspiring fashion trends and debate over its glossy portrayal of the French capital. Netflix says filming for the final series is already underway in Greece, Paris, and Monaco. And video footage of Britney Spears' arrest in March revealed she offered to make police officers lasagna at her house. The singer was pulled over after being spotted driving erratically near her home in California. She avoided jail after pleading guilty to reckless driving involving alcohol and drugs and was given a year's probation as well as a fine. The 44-year-old later checked into rehab. That's your latest showbiz update on 103.2 Dublin City FM.
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0: 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And you can find us at Dublin City FM on social media. If there's something we can stick on the playlist for you, don't hesitate to let us know. We will be here to bring you great music all across this Bank Holiday weekend. One of the people we are very much looking forward to seeing live this summer at the Aviva Stadium is someone who's become a bit of an icon in the last couple of years, and he will make history in July as he becomes the first Irish artist to play two nights at the massive venue. Solo shows from Dermot Kennedy, breaking the records, and not just that, but bringing us great music as well. Here he is with an evening I will not forget on Dublin City FM.
1: When love was found, I kept my hope just like I'd hoped to. Then sang to the sea for feelings deep blue. And coming down, we've had problems that we've grown through. But I bet you dream of what

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So there won't be no feeling in the firelight, hoping this'll be right. Time to show your worth, child. I remember when her heart broke a

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So then we grew a little and knew a lot.

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Sunday mornings were made for laid back, relaxed, brilliant music. Roberta Flack, Feel Like Making Love on Easy Like Sunday Morning. This is Dublin City FM. Stephen Daly with you as we take you through until midday with chilled out tunes to help you relax and unwind. Hopefully you're enjoying the weekend wherever we find you. Maybe you're off to Bloom in the Phoenix Park later on. It's back for the 20th year. Bord Be A Bloom, one of the biggest festivals of the summer. And you can enjoy a great conversation Mairead Hughes brought us on Good Morning Dublin this week with the organisers of Bord Be A Bloom. 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

A little bit of Motown Soul for your Sunday morning on Easy Like Sunday Morning here on Dublin City FM. Thurston Harris, The Sharps, Little Itty Bitty Pretty One as we soundtrack Easy Like Sunday Morning. Stephen Tady here, 087-179-1032 and at Dublin City FM, where you can find us today. If it's something you'd like to hear, well, let us know what it is and we will stick it on the list so we help you relax and unwind on a chilled out bank holiday Sunday morning in the city. The best of Irish for you right now. Here's Damien Rice and Cannonball on Dublin City FM.

think most of us have weeks like that in the run-up to a bank holiday weekend. So many requests coming at us thick and fast. Stuff that people should have asked for way in advance of when they actually did. And somehow it becomes our problem. If you had a run-up to the bank holiday weekend, that was a little bit crazy. Well, that's a song especially for you this morning, hopefully helping you blow off the steam and put it all behind you right now. It's Stephen Daly here on Easy Like Sunday Morning. More great music on the way just after 11. And let us know if there's something you'd like to hear at Dublin City FM on social media.

0: It's Sydney here with some exciting upcoming events taking place in the first week of June. From summer food festivals to storytelling, the calendar is busy with fun activities. The National Botanic Gardens is hosting an outdoor event starting in the evening from the 27th to the 28th of May, titled Orpheus in the Garden. The project aims to bring children together to celebrate artists, botanists, and ecologists to explore the ongoing biodiversity crisis, including engaging workshops featuring a theatrical music show which blends art and science. Interested in a day of creativity with family-friendly events for young people and children? Cruinn Unanóg, which will take place on the 6th of June, is part of the Creative Ireland's program, Creative Youth Plan, and will bring a diverse range of fun-filled activities, including workshops and tutorials, in every city, town, and village across Ireland. And lastly, the Taste of Dublin Festival is coming to the Marion Square Park from the 11th to the 14th of June, where visitors will be able to source ingredients from artisan producers and immerse themselves in gourmet food during summer's drink and food festival. Don't miss your chance to taste some of Ireland's finest food, featuring chefs such as the Happy Pair. For more information on any of these events, you can visit dublin.ie. We'll catch you next time. 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
6: You're very welcome back to hour two of our chilled out Sunday soundtrack, Easy Like Sunday Morning on Dublin City FM. Stephen Daly still with you. Another hour of great music to help you relax and unwind this bank holiday Sunday morning. What bank holidays were made for? Dionne Warwick, Elton John, Gladys Knight, Stevie Wonder, What a Squad. They're on the way in just a moment. We'll play The Walrus of Love for you, Barry White up ahead too, and England Dan and John Ford Coley all to come in the next little while. We kick off though with something kind of jazzy, something a little bit swinging for your Sunday morning. Harry Connick Jr. and Let's Call the Whole Thing Off. 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

Dublin City FM, playing more of the music you love, one of the most incredible voices in music history, the brilliant Barry White, and Just the Way You Are, as we soundtrack Bank Holiday Sunday in the city. Hopefully you're having a great long weekend wherever we find you. Maybe you're absolutely exhausted after a busy week, or maybe just a busy day enjoying all of the bank holiday fun across the city. It really is a great weekend, and it's Stephen Day.

Dublin City FM, playing more of the music you love. It's Easy Like Sunday Morning with the amazing voice of Paola Nutini and Last Request. Stephen Daly with you. Hopefully you're enjoying the bank holiday weekend, whatever you've been up to. And if you are still enjoying a long, luxurious lie-in, a couple of songs on the way before midday that I reckon will help it feel just that little bit better. First though, the best of Irish. Here's Thin Lizzy, Still In Love With You on Dublin City FM's Easy Like Sunday Morning.

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super soft and gentle, perfect for a Sunday morning in the city. It's Stephen Dowdy here on Easy Like Sunday Morning with Gilbert O'Sullivan and that great song, Claire. Hopefully you're enjoying the bank holiday weekend. It's all about chilled out tunes to help you relax and unwind for the next little while. And at Dublin City FM on social media, it's where you can get in touch as always. This great song from George Benson for you right now, Lady Love Me, one more time on Dublin City FM.

to the early 2010s for Noah and the Whale. LIFE GOESON. Life goes on. Good message to take with you. Whatever might have come your way this week, it's all about relaxing and unwinding on Easy Like Sunday Morning. Hopefully you're enjoying the music. Couple more to squeeze in before we go at midday. And here is the brilliant Bruce Springsteen on Dublin City FM.

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Peter Grogan on the way just after midday. It's all in the song. Great music, great stories, great conversation. It is all coming up with one of my favourite shows on the station. You can catch Peter in just a second. Let's leave you with Diana Ross, and I'm still waiting, wrapping up easy like Sunday morning on Dublin City FM.

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2: 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Let's see what's happening. Regarded as one of the most thrilling live bands in the world, it is Nick Cave and the Bad Seeds. What a title to hold. Known for unforgettable performances and many hits such as Oh Children, this can't be missed. Playing Malahide Castle on the 10th of June. Followed by rock icons Guns N' Roses on their world tour. This is definitely a gig everyone, and I mean everyone, needs to witness at least once in their life. It's just brilliant. Playing in the Three Arena, June 10th. Finishing with Codaline, one of the biggest Irish groups of the modern era, sadly on their farewell tour as the group announced their separation. But don't frown, because I'm sure they will leave with a bang. Playing Malahide Castle on the 20th of June. Whew, that was an emotional roller coaster, wasn't it? But cannot wait for all of these gigs. I'm Megan Nick Rury, and that was Loving and Listening Live.
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4: Fingers crossed that it is the music you love, because you certainly loved the last 2 hours. Thank you to Stephen Daly. He always delivers, doesn't he? If it's something different you're after, just get on to the website, get on to whatever platform you have to bring music in between your ears, and clue in to the Spooky Men's Chorale. To say the least, they're different.

Mr. Stephen Tabernard there. He is a one-off. And as for his hairy mates, you have to see them, you have to experience. They have gone around the festival circuit in England and in Scotland, but have yet to travel to Ireland. Now, that is a challenge for any promoter. Bring the Spooky Men's Chorale to the National Concert Hall. They will bring down the level, I'll tell you. That song, of course, Ghost Riders in the Sky, written by, who was it? Stan Jones, way back in 1948. And you know that Johnny Cash et al. Had hits after hits with it, originally called A Cowboy Legend. Too much detail, Peter, too much detail. Sidmouth, I'm going to feature a few of the artists involved in the Sidmouth. I did it 2 weeks ago, and maybe next week we'll have a chat with Tash, still in Canada. She is actually coming home as we broadcast, and we'll have a chat with her next week about the goods and the goodies that are in store for us in Sidmouth, including an Irish content as well. I played Derry Farrell only 2 weeks ago. Yes, indeed. Nick Jones, no longer able to sing, no longer able to play because of a horrific accident he had in the early 80s. But the music of Nick Jones is featured this year in Sidmouth. Renowned guitarist and singer and songwriter. The girl fell in love with a sailor. That's where was our first mistake. Stay away from the sailors, for God's sake. Oh, no.

He was in Sidmouth. I saw him in his final concert in Sidmouth in 2010, and a couple of years after that in Shrewsbury with his son Joe, no longer performing after, at the age of 35, in his prime and at its peak. A 28th of February 1982, a horrific car accident left him quite unable, and he struggled on and still writing songs for myself, he said recently. I'm writing songs for myself. We are welcoming Eddie Reader to Sidmouth this year. Eddie Reader is welcoming Willie Stewart, but we are welcoming her to the airwaves of 103.2 Dublin City FM. Special guest coming up.

Wow, round the house and mind the dresser, Eddie Reader comes to Sidmouth and she's coming to Ireland in the autumn. She always does with herself or else the Alan Kelly gang, and performing with her many a time and off is the lady I'm going to chat to after this song. I speak, of course, of Eleanor Shanley. Who else is in Sidmouth? Lindis Farner in Sidmouth, and they're singing here about a Lady Eleanor. It could easily have been Eleanor Shanley.

0: Delighted to have on the phones, fingers crossed and all of that. Eleanor Shanley, how are you?
1: I'm very good, Peter, and all the better for talking to you.
0: Now, listen to me. I knew you were talented and I knew you were multi-talented, but I did see a Nationwide a couple of years ago and it featured yourself there in your beautiful little home studio and you had a paintbrush in hand and you have done more than singing in the last few years. Tell me about it.
1: I have, and well, I had gone back. Painting was one of my best subjects in school, painting and English. And I went back to
0: writing notes to the boys in your class, I bet you.
1: Oh, I'd never do that.
0: I'd say you were a teacher's nightmare.
1: Well, I wasn't great, in fairness.
0: I am jesting. Get back to the subject of you being brilliant at art. Go ahead.
1: But yes, I had a fantastic, two great teachers, one English teacher and one art teacher. The art teacher was Sister Veronica and Frankie Watson was the English teacher. But I had a great interest in painting. And then I left school and carried on doing bits and pieces. But when the singing came along, I kind of abandoned the painting. But went back to it about 15 years ago. And absolutely loving it. So I joined a little art group in a band, the Flow of the Gables art group. And then I've been doing some stuff online as well. And I have an exhibition ready to go in Kilkenny in August.
0: In August. Can you give me the date in August and the location?
1: It's the 5th of August in the Pembroke Hotel. In right smack in the centre of Kilkenny.
0: Lovely, and I will signal that closer to the date as well. Now, it is just that it's off. Look, we're meant to be talking about music. We're talking about talent. It's lovely that you actually named the two teachers that influenced you.
1: Oh, yeah, they were so important in my life, right through my life.
0: Yeah, yes.
1: You know, so Frankie Watson, this woman who, through her poetry and all of that, explaining poetry, she gave me a great interest in songs and singing as well, you know?
0: Yes, yeah. It is the same circle, isn't it? The art, the artistic sort of, what would you call it? Is it a mentality that artists have, that they're so creative and trying to find a space to be creative all the time? Do you actually get up in the morning dying to get to take up the brush as well as going to the studio?
1: Well, no, I do go in every day to it. And it's really calming. That's what I find about it. It's such a calming thing to do. And then I go out, there's a wonderful lady in Aircourt, and she's in her 90s now, a woman called Phyllis Del Vecchio, and she was an amazing oil painter and watercolour painter. So I go out every couple of weeks and sit and paint with her, and that's really special.
0: And just kind of recreate that for me. The two of you are sitting in an artist studio, and you're hopping off one another ideas, or colour, or atmosphere. What's the story?
1: Well, she guides me in a way. She'll tell me if I'm doing something wrong, because many years ago she was a teacher in the States, and she came over here, she's a very successful painter now. But she guides me, and she sits there really patiently, and she's well into her 90s, this woman. She's amazing. She really is. And I learned so much from her, because watercolour was something I didn't do an awful lot of.
0: Right. Right,
1: Eo.
0: And do you see, I hope I'm on the right track here, wasn't Percy French a watercolourist?
1: He was. He certainly was.
0: And really how would you rate his? Would he be as good as you now, Eleanor?
1: I think so, Peter. I think maybe a tad better.
0: Don't be silly. Let's not be silly now. And I know I shouldn't be. But again, a lot of people remember the Are You Right There, Michael, etc. But don't know that he was a wonderful artist, painter.
1: Yes. And that was his first love. He wanted to be a painter more than anything else.
0: Yeah. A painter and a part-time songwriter. And again, it's another fork in the fire that you have, that you're going around the country and abroad singing the songs of Percy French with Ulton, Conlon and Co.
1: And Jim Higgins.
0: Jim Higgins.
1: We're having a great time. It's just such fun. And actually, we're heading to London in a couple of weeks with it, but we have loads of gigs around Ireland through the summer.
0: Fantastic. So, and look out for at your website. But you are busy.
1: Exactly.
0: And now, can I bring another name to you? Mike Hanrahan. He's another kettle of fish, isn't he?
1: He is.
0: He's a lovely bloke. He was so good to me when I did a documentary on Alzheimer's dementia.
1: Yeah.
0: And messing with him at the end of the interview, and we didn't feature it in the documentary, and I said, Eleanor, I said, I think Eleanor Shanley fancies me. You have No chance. You have no chance, Peter, he said. You have no chance. At least he was honest. So I'm standing in the queue. What have you done recently with Mike, with this fantastic song, with A New Lick of Paint, couple more years, written by Shel Silverstein and the late departed, in the last couple of months, Dennis Lecourie.
1: You did it
0: with Ronnie. Tell me about the song.
1: Yeah, we did the song with Ronnie, and it was the first song we recorded really as a duo. Prior to that, we had recorded with the Dubliners. But a couple more years, it had never been recorded as a duet, and it just sits beautifully. And I think the age gap between us worked really well. I've got a couple more years on you, baby, that's all.
0: Yeah, yeah.
1: And we toured for nearly 12 years with the wonderful Mike Hanrahan, of course. Another seriously talented man.
0: Yeah.
1: And Ronnie sadly passed away in 2008. And myself and Mike have now recorded, as a tribute to Ronnie, a couple more years.
0: It's absolutely beautiful. Yeah. And it's lovely to have that triangle that he produced the albums. Ronnie, when I interviewed him, said, "I'm doing a one-man show," he said. "A one-man show with Mike Hanrahan." So it'd be only Ronnie that would say it,
1: Exactly.
0: And that connection with Mike Hanrahan, and now it has come full circle, and you're recording with him, with Mike, and you're touring with him. And the two of you, I've seen you together. I've seen you live on radio down with Joe Duffy some years ago as well. And I'll catch up with you soon again. You get on so well together. You're kindred spirits.
1: We absolutely do, yeah. And we've been pals for many, many, many years.
0: Yeah, yeah.
1: And we work so well together. It's just easy,
0: Yeah, really, yeah. Well, he thinks the world of you. And may I say it, Ronnie as well. I'd say to Ronnie, across the studio, what do you think of Eleanor? And Eleanor's great. That's it.
1: Yeah.
0: It wasn't she was this and she's that. Eleanor's great. In other words, we are mates in music.
1: Yeah, we were.
0: And beyond, obviously, transcended music into a lovely relationship. Eleanor, you have graced my program as usual. Give my regards to the Irish Cultural Centre in London. I hope to be doing a radio documentary there down the line. And you will certainly bring lovely music to the Irish Cultural Centre and around the country. And listen to me, I'm going to just pause now and let Eleanor Shanley introduce Eleanor Shanley and Mike Hanrahan singing A Couple More Years. Over to you, Eleanor.
1: Well, here we go, A Couple More Years. Our new single is from our EP, which is coming out in June, and we'll be touring the length and the breadth of the country. So I hope you enjoy this song as much as I enjoyed recording it with Mike.

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1: Hello, I'm Michael O'Kane. It's May 31st, and this is what happened on this day in music. 1993 marked a lucky day in the life of Oasis when Creation Records executive Alan McGee missed his train to Glasgow. To kill time, McGee stopped by a local venue called Keen Tut's Wawa Hut, where he caught a young Mancunian band which caught his eye. Several months later, Oasis officially signed to Creation, and the rest was rock and roll history. In 1977, the Sex Pistols' new single, God Save the Queen, was officially banned by the BBC, which declared the punk anthem to be in, quote, bad taste. The British Independent Broadcasting Authority also issued a warning to all UK radio stations that playing the song was a violation of all rules and regulations. And finally, in 1998, Jerry Halliway, aka Ginger Spice, announced she was leaving the Spice Girls, citing exhaustion as one of her main motives. Despite days of scrutiny, speculation by the media and fans around the world being left stunned by the news, the remaining four Spice Girls continued their North American leg of their Spice World Tour and released their final album, Forever, in the year 2000. And today's your birthday show with vocalist and guitar player Wendy Smith of Prefab Sprout, Canadian singer Corey Hart, best known for his single Sunglasses at Night, and English drummer John Bonham of Led Zeppelin. Regarded as one of the greatest, most influential rock drummers of all time, Bonham was born on this day in 1948. I'm Michael O'Kane, and that was what happened on this day in music.
2: Hey, this is Sydney. Can't keep track on all the new music? Don't worry, let me show you the best new songs and albums that just came out. Let's give it a listen. I miss the heart. Lola Young is back after a long break with her new single, From Down Here. Lola on her new song blends expressive and deep lyrics with her uniquely alluring voice. It's good to have her back. We've a new single from Olivia Rodrigo's new upcoming album called The Cure. This song is full of heartbreak and emotion, but she takes the bite out of it by keeping it catchy. And finally, Ireland's own Niall Horan has blessed us with a new heartfelt song. The song talks about Niall and Liam Payne's friendships and his regrets before they left it off. That's it for this week's new music picks. Until next time, keep listening and keep discovering.
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5: Always a delight to feature Eleanor Shanley, but the chat to her was the cherry on the top, wasn't it? She's such a vibrant character, ready for anything. Herself and Mike Hanrahan there, couple of more years, and it's a gorgeous lick of paint on the song that she recorded so lovingly with Ronnie Drew and now with Mike Hanrahan. Delighted to feature Eleanor and all her music and her touring. The best of luck to you. Did you ever feel, dear listener, that the world is upside down? Join the queue. Sometimes.

0: Upside Down, definitely. Mad Dog with Cray are back in Sidmouth this year, and so is, I think he was patron at one stage, he probably still is, this great man of music. I speak, of course, of Steve Knightley. Cousin Jack, where there's a mine or a hole in the ground, that's where I'm headed and that's where I am bound. Back in Sidmouth, and he's always welcome. A live recording. Steve Knightley, him of the lovely hair. Don't touch his hair.
1: This is Cousin Jack.

0: Steve Knightley and friends and musician friends. He always puts on a fantastic show and a lovely character. Quite sedate and diffident when you see him at times. I was in his company, literally one-to-one in Colm Sand's house up in Rostrevor, and a lovely, lovely chap he is to meet one-to-one. Steve Knightley is in Sidmouth this year. The subject matter here is sensitive. Tiny Notes, written by the Young Uns and performed by the Young Uns, is that when people died tragically on a particular bridge over the years, a loved one put tiny notes on the bridge just to ask people stop and think. It is definitely all in the song. These are the Young Uns and Tiny Notes.
1: She ties tiny notes onto the railing. She's done it ever since she was a kid.

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Just check them out. The Young Uns. Young Ones, obviously, but it's spelt Young Uns. And that particular song, the background to that song, as all their songs, there is a story involved. There we are, Mona Lisa. When Leonardo da Vinci painted the Mona Lisa, and you know that sort of a smile that she has, that smile was because she heard my previous guest, Tony Boylan, and his wonderful guitar playing, and he entitled this piece Mona Lisa. Lisa Giocondo. She was one of the Giocondos from Newtown, Mount Kennedy. Oh, they were a lovely family. Made all their own clothes, they did. Tony Boylan, happy birthday. This is guitar playing at its most sublime. Tá ceol agus cracking on it. Máirid Hughes is ready, willing and able. Here's Tony Boylan.

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1: 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Girl group Mystique are returning to the stage for the first time in more than 20 years. The trio will reunite for their one-night stand gig at Wembley in September. Band member Alicia Dixon has told British Vogue the time now feels right for a comeback. Hit Netflix series Emily in Paris is set to end after its sixth season. The romantic comedy starring Lily Collins has become a global hit since launching in 2020, inspiring fashion trends and debate over its glossy portrayal of the French capital. Netflix says filming for the final series is already underway in Greece, Paris and Monaco. And video footage of Britney Spears' arrest in March revealed she offered to make police officers lasagna at her house. The singer was pulled over after being spotted driving erratically near her home in California. She avoided jail after pleading guilty to reckless driving involving alcohol and drugs and was given a year's probation as well as a fine. The 44-year-old later checked into rehab. That's your latest showbiz update on 103.2 Dublin City FM.
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3: 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From old-school rockers to a farewell tour, the Irish gig season is keeping us on our toes. Let's see what's happening. Regarded as one of the most thrilling live bands in the world, it is Nick Cave and the Bad Seeds. What a title to hold. Known for unforgettable performances and many hits such as Oh Children, this can't be missed. Playing Malahide Castle on the 10th of June. Followed by rock icons Guns N' Roses on their world tour. This is definitely a gig everyone, and I mean everyone, needs to witness at least once in their life. It's just brilliant. Playing in the 3 Arena, June 10th. Finishing with Codaline, one of the biggest Irish groups of the modern era. Sadly, on their farewell tour as the group announced their separation. But don't frown, because I'm sure they will leave with a bang. Playing Malahide Castle on the 20th of June. Whew, that was an emotional roller coaster, wasn't it? But cannot wait for all of these gigs. I'm Megan Nick Rury, and that was Loving and Listening Live.
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1: Well, are these boyachas like Peter Grogan and Shin? Clara Simuel is Spragwil Morganoch. Well, it's Misha Marie Thews, August Tosh of June Alta, Hig Kyologus Krakaji, Do a Chlug. Now, Dorch Mega Meme a Hind Kyultori, Ernachus, a Chlor Shaw, a Vesig Shind Egg Beyond the Pale, Emilina. Ta on line up Aku. August Tosh Ticket Le Foil Fost and Jerry Shachtan Air Fad, No Ticket Lehul, Erin Slaren, August and Donach. Shek Eilamach, It's Beyond the Pale, Punk IE. Well, duskal me ach lor new late dating. 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

Well, Ben Arvo O'Dos, on Shingles Janey Athari Pinua, Sycophantic, Agus Pay Shits and Egg Shine, on Ina. So, K Agi Athai Gaisha the Willig Thug, a GB on the Pale, when it's Fajula Changwailum, Archaeologist Crack, a Dublin City of Fempungai, nowhere Instagram, Accelerant Lovejoy. Beef and lamb, flesh and shrimp, agus Murray will take a doggy fos, che hig, it's beyond the pale, punk I.E. Well, throw a lash and kill in ish, lay dog. Tani and a steel gamorra lama agus shot, shingle a skill in nice layers to v, panicky salt as jubilee.

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1: Well, there are no eta at Nawai Agi or Hushud. Maltra Salah, a title, oh, Nyarth Gnyarth, late Murphy can never go home. Now, be sheets in exchange, Aaron Donoch, beyond the pale. Oh, Tashid Lawn Brewer, I guess, by Aaron Kigaldochid Finiv. Now, far rear, Neil and Owen Am Agam Gach Hilter Hasu, Ach, Shayev Lissa, the Ranch Ella, a vase on. Bird, Courtesy, Makin, Creeha, Dove Ellis, Jenny Green, Andres de Stark August, the Lachicos, Dublin's Disco Aldair, Kojak, Clifford's AMAC, Pato and the Bull, Shakalak, Steelwall, August Galore Ella Fos. Now, Bame Rash, Neon Bishop Bug, Lenismo Kultury, Erinacha, Vasic Shine, Egg Beyond the Palem, Liana, Sofan Lin, Akta, and Pisa Kiola Kasu Inish, O Dream Boy, Natoshto, Steel Shugays Aku, Shayev Purple, a Skula Mi Haunu and Nuri, by Bay Sheets and Erin Stacha, Erin Donach.

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Slong

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1: Hello and welcome to Demystified on 103.2 Dublin City FM. I'm your host, Dr. Waseem Akhtar. If you want to make any comment or wish to get in touch, drop us a line at demystified@dublincityfm.ie. My guest today is Dr. Susan Schneider. Susan Schneider is the NASA chair at the Library of Congress and is the director of AI Mind and Society Group at the University of Connecticut. She is the author of a recent book, Artificial You, AI and the Future of Your Mind. Dr. Susan Schneider is with me on the phone. Susan, thank you very much for taking my call.
2: Thanks for having me.
1: Let us start our discussion with the concept of transhumanism. What is transhumanism ideology?
2: Well, transhumanism is a really interesting view. It says that basically the future of humanity should be one in which we utilize medical and other technologies to benefit humanity, to extend the lifespan of individuals, to make them healthier, use AI to ensure radical resource distribution in a fair way, as well as radical brain enhancement. And that the future of humanity is a post-human one, one in which we use these biomedical and AI technologies to actually transcend the brain. And in some cases, transhumanists will even say that we should merge with our technology so that we are no longer biological organisms. We instead become these kind of cyborgs, and then eventually we upload to the cloud.
1: This leads us to this concept that you present in your book, Mind Enhancement. You present a complete scenario, a complete picture that gradually our mind enhancement will arrive, and initially we can get some specialized chips, some specialized skills, and then it will keep improving. So give us a thorough overview of mind enhancement that you discuss in your book.
2: Sure. So right now, artificial intelligence isn't just something that is going to create smarter search engines or robots that take care of your house. Artificial intelligence is actually going inside the human brain. So consider work being done right now by the U.S. Defense Department to help individuals with illnesses like post-traumatic stress disorder and mood disorders. Brain chips are already being developed for such purposes. And consider the artificial hippocampus that is right now in human clinical trials in Ted Berger's lab to help individuals with radical inability to lay down new memories. So there are all sorts of treatments right now. Well, there are companies that are taking it a step further. For example, Elon Musk's company Neuralink, and then Facebook, as well as a company called Kernel, are all developing brain enhancement AI-based technologies to get inside your head and to connect your brain and your nervous system, like your peripheral nervous system, to your digital devices. And so that's where you start to see the first step of what the transhumanists are interested in, where, you know, individuals like Elon Musk, who himself is actually a transhumanist, as is Stephen Hawking, Ray Kurzweil, many, many others. Musk has just suggested that we merge with AI to avoid technological unemployment, which is something that AI is anticipated to bring about, together with automation in general, and also to keep up with super intelligent AI, which he believes unenhanced humans will be unable to keep up with.
1: So mind enhancement is actually about human-machine interface. It's about some sort of procedure that will add a chip in our skull.
2: Yeah, that's exactly right. And there are other kinds of enhancements as well. And I suppose to be nitpicky, I mean, what I really should say is we don't really know what the mind is. That's kind of a philosophical term. And I will throw it around like in radio shows and whatnot. But truthfully, like the best way to put it is that there are ongoing cognitive and perceptual enhancements because we don't know what the mind is. Maybe the mind isn't the brain, for example. But in any case, yeah, there's all sorts of technologies that are already under development. And yes, there are AI-based brain enhancement technologies. And there are also technologies such as what Facebook has just actually started to develop, a glove, a wearable glove that tracks the peripheral nervous system. It actually tracks like commands from your brain, but it's actually located in your hand. It's a glove developed by Control Lab, which Facebook just bought. And Facebook's interested in that as a way to hook you to your digital technology. Now, on top of that, there are non-AI based enhancements. So, for example, maybe one day, you know, we will find out that there are medical therapies that don't involve artificial intelligence, which can be used to enhance the brain in radical ways. I mean, there are all sorts of things that are enhancements. I mean, there are enhancements today. I mean, you might even say that drinking a lot of coffee or, you know, taking an attentional drug is an enhancement.
1: The way advertisements are bombarded at us, the way targeted messages are shown at our social media platform, in a way that enhancement from externally is already happening.
2: Well, you know, a lot of people think social media isn't enhancing, right? There's a lot of people that are concerned, really, with AI and data technologies even today and, you know, how and if they're contributing to human flourishing. On the other hand, I mean, isn't it exciting that we can quickly Google information and receive, you know, books at our fingertips, for example? I mean, I think it's led to an increasing egalitarianism about information flow in a lot of ways. But now we just have to get it right. We have to make sure that the information we get isn't biased because we're in some little bubble on Facebook, for instance, that's only showing us things that it thinks we'll like, so that we're only hearing one perspective.
1: Okay. Now let us move on and discuss a point that you discuss in detail in this book and in your presentations and other research publications.
2: Sure.
1: And that is the consciousness of AI, or AI consciousness, or synthetic consciousness. Now, consciousness is a very difficult topic, how it works, where it emerges. But now we are moving towards more and more intelligent machines. And you think that it is very important to try to understand that will these machines be conscious or not?
2: Yes, I do. And first, though, I should mention what consciousness is, because I think it's so easy to not fully understand what we're even talking about when we talk about it. So it's such a tricky thing. But here, I'll give this simple rundown. Consciousness is the felt quality of experience. So whenever you see, say, the rich hues of a sunset, or you smell the aroma of your morning coffee, or hear the sound of your favorite piece of music, you're having conscious experience. So consciousness is the felt quality, and it's there with you whenever you're awake and even when you're dreaming. And it's highly mysterious. I mean, neuroscientists have not really pinpointed, uncontroversially at least, the precise locations in the brain that consciousness arises from. And of course, there are age-old philosophical debates about the nature of the mind. And some people claim that consciousness isn't even a physical phenomenon. And I know you had David Chalmers, who thinks that the explanation of consciousness actually goes beyond the resources of science. So there's a big debate, but the core issue is that felt quality of experience. And so when I'm asking about whether artificial intelligence can be conscious, I'm asking whether some other type of thing, something that's made of, say, silicon or some other kind of microchips, could actually instantiate conscious experience or if consciousness is something that's intrinsically biological. And philosophers have argued about this question for decades. You know, some people think that consciousness is what we call multiply realizable, so that just as, say, you can realize information in different formats, like you can send somebody a party invite over your smartphone, or you can invite them by giving them an auditory message. Information is multiply realized in different substrates. Some people think that consciousness is like that, that it could inhere in a machine as well as in the biological brain.
1: And that's about human consciousness. And now we are trying to figure out that when these machines will become super intelligent, will they be just super intelligent computer programs, or will they experience this subjective feeling that you have mentioned? So we need to study that. You encourage that we should study that, that will these machines have these type of feelings? Two questions here. Why it is important? And second thing is that how would you go about it?
2: Important because understand whether machines are conscious. We could put them into situations where they suffer and ask them to or force them to work for us, and that would be akin to slavery. So a lot of people have made that point, and I think it's already pretty well known. In the book, I also stress other issues which I don't think are well known at all. In fact, in some cases, I might even be the first one to articulate them. So here's one issue. You know, obviously, if a machine can't be conscious, then when we go to enhance the brain with AI components, our enhancements will hit a wall because we won't be able to replace parts of the brain responsible for consciousness with microchips, you see? So that's an actual limitation on how smart we can make ourselves, and that impacts an important ongoing debate about where we will stand ultimately in relation to artificial intelligence. Like, will it outthink us? And I've recently discussed that in an op-ed for the New York Times, and I'll be dealing with that issue in my next book, which is tentatively called From Bio to Bit, Our Place in a Universe of Intelligent Systems. So that's an issue. And there are a lot of other issues as well. So here's one that I think your listeners might have thought about. They probably thought about the control problems. They're interested in artificial intelligence because it's made world news. You know, people like Bill Gates and Stephen Hawking, Nick Bostrom, and others have been talking about whether we could even of AI on the assumption that it gets very, very smart and eventually outthinks us. And I think there's a good case to be made that we won't be able to control it. And it's becoming something that a lot of people are concerned about. Well, I agree with all that. And I add this. We better figure out then whether a machine is conscious or not, because we want to know what we're dealing with. In fact, the presence of consciousness in an AI system could make it compassionate. It could actually serve to help with the control problem. Because think about why it is that people can consider the feelings of non-human animals to the extent that they do. It's because it feels like something to be them. They're conscious beings, and they're extrapolating, and they're saying, hey, you know, this dog or cow or whatever, it feels like something to be it. It has a brain and a nervous system, and so we need to be kind to it, even though there's a vast intellectual gap between us and them. So one day, maybe there'll be a vast intellectual gap between us and super intelligent AI. And the only thing that stops them from walking over us, essentially, is that they too feel like something. It feels like something to be them. And so they want to respect sentient life. That's, of course, just a speculation. And I think one reason why it's important to develop tests for consciousness in machines is so that we can have a better sense of what consciousness does to a machine architecture. Until we develop methods of discovering machine consciousness and then actually run tests to not just find it, but see what it does in the context of a machine, we won't really know if it helps with the control problem, and we won't know if the AIs that work for us feel anything.

0: which I just outlined here, is that we don't know if microchips are the right stuff for consciousness. So we don't know if we can replace parts of the brain responsible for consciousness. Okay, well, these same issues could be playing out all across the universe. It could be that other planets go through their own technological innovations and start flipping on their own artificial intelligences. And maybe on some of those worlds, artificial intelligence just takes over. And on other of those worlds, the biological beings become cyborgs. And maybe on other worlds, they're just biological beings. Of course, here I'm assuming that there will be technical civilizations, and I think that is actually a question that's up for grabs. We just don't know. If you talk to NASA and people doing exoplanet research, they'll tell you that there are lots of potentially habitable planets, but there's a debate in astrobiology, of course, about whether those planets are inhabited. And then there's a question of whether those planets could ever reach technological maturity. On the assumption, though, that some of them do, what I say in my work for NASA is it may be the case that what's out there is actually post-biological, and the most intelligent civilizations are not even biological ones. So it could be that they're artificial intelligences. Okay, so what's this have to do with consciousness? Well, if machines can't be conscious, then consciousness becomes a momentary blip in a civilization's time frame. And it blossoms, and then as biological life is supplanted by artificial intelligence, it dies out. And you're left with planetary intelligence at a level that is probably well beyond anything we can imagine, but which isn't conscious. So I think the question of machine consciousness is actually of cosmic import.
1: When I was reading your book, something that just stuck in my mind, that when we talk about control problem and when we talk about synthetic or AI consciousness, the both arguments that you are presenting those arguments from a very optimistic and from a very positive mindset. What you are saying is that if machines are conscious, we should then look after their rights and we should treat them as beings, a very positive thought. Then at the same time, you are saying that if they are conscious, then control problem is kind of partially resolved because then AI will not harm us. You are taking positive views on these two problems. But what about if they become conscious? But the first thing that they do is that they don't need us.
0: Yeah, that's a very real threat. And I did say that we won't know what the presence of consciousness does to a machine until we find a conscious machine and we test its architecture and see what consciousness is doing, like what its causal role is in the system. Does it make the machine more compassionate? So it improves AI safety, or is it more like teenagers in the throes of hormones, makes it volatile, or maybe it does nothing? I mean, we just don't know enough about consciousness in general, even how it works in the human case. So I'm saying, hey, no, we need to run tests and decide. And we should also bear in mind that the role that consciousness plays in one type of AI system could be different than the role that it plays in a different type of system. So I think these are questions at the R&D stage for when we start getting into the domain where we're creating general intelligences. I mean, people are already worried about consciousness in very basic kinds of brains, I think people even say that mice are conscious. So it's supposed we get an artificial intelligence that has a general intelligence at the level of a mouse. So it has some flexibility in its cognitive system and it can problem solve at a basic level. I think people are going to want to know if there's consciousness present. So this is probably going to be relevant soon. I don't expect that we will have human-level artificial intelligence in the next 10 years, especially if you think that it requires reverse engineering the human brain. But I do think the question of machine intelligence is going to be relevant

0: very, very soon. I mean, we already have some impressively sophisticated domain-specific systems, so I think there's a lot to think about.
1: Yes, yes, of course. And this leads us nicely to my next question, something that you have mentioned, but I want to go into more detail now, that you have developed, discussed, and presented some tests to evaluate that would a machine with superintelligent be conscious or not. Talk to us about those tests.
0: Sure. So I developed one test with Edwin Turner of Princeton University, and that one's called the ACT test. And we have this nice little piece in Scientific American on it. And it's essentially a test in which you ask the AI questions to see if it's a conscious being, to see if it feels like anything to be the AI. So we think that test will work only in certain contexts. So we don't treat it as being something that every AI that we believe is conscious will necessarily pass, and I don't think we would even give it to every AI. It really is for AIs, first of all, that have sophisticated language and that are human-like in the way that they see the world. So, you know, but in any case, what the test does is it probes the AI for the felt quality of experience. So I already described what consciousness is.
1: Mm-hmm.
0: It's that felt quality. And so if we can determine if it feels like something to be an AI, I think that alone means that it receives special ethical consideration. And so we can ask questions of it that probe for that. And the questions are, they're kind of amusing. So think about, you may not believe in out-of-body experiences, reincarnation, life after death, the soul, but when I just said all those things, you understood what I meant.
1: Mm-hmm.
0: And that's because you're a conscious being, so you can imagine your mind being separate from your body. I'm not saying the mind really can be separated from the brain, but I'm saying you can imagine it, and that's because you're a conscious being. And you have a certain conception of what it is to be conscious. So we can ask the AI questions along those lines to see if it understands what we're talking about. So in my book, I publish, I think, about 10 questions along those lines. Other questions involve whether the AI would choose, death in the future versus not having lived, for many years in the past, bad experience in the future versus a bad experience in the past, to probe whether it's conscious. Because notice that one thing about conscious experience is it's always pressing on the future. So if you're told that you're going to suffer in the future, you're going to find it more desirable that the suffering took place in the past. And that's just something about consciousness. Consciousness is always pressing toward the future. But of course, these are somewhat anthropomorphic questions. Ed and I know that. So again, we stress that passing that test is sufficient for a judgment that the machine is conscious, but it's not necessary that a machine pass the test to be conscious. But I have other tests as well. So here's one that I gave in a TED Talk a couple years back and then wrote up in the book. And I think this will happen. I'll tell you why in a minute. So here's the idea. Okay, so I've already talked about the use of brain chips for brain therapies as well as enhancement. Suppose that medicine begins to use brain chips in areas of the brain that are implicated as part of the neural basis of conscious experience, okay? Now, as we begin to do that, and actually I think there are, my husband's an Food and Drug Administration attorney. We did a search on databases and did find the work. So, you know, there's work already on this. But as parts of the brain that underlie consciousness are replaced by microchips, either for therapeutic enhancement purposes, if individuals have, you know, either in quality of consciousness or improved conscious experience overall, and if it's carefully measured, I'm not talking about just verbal reports, but I'm talking about careful psychological testing, mm-hmm. then I think we can reasonably say that microchips can be used to underlie conscious experience. And I think what that says is that machines may be conscious. It's not definitive, because I think consciousness is also a feature of certain architectures and not others. And I talk about that in, I think it's chapter 3 of my book. So, you know, what it does do, though, is it should trigger ethical sensitivities. Suppose that we build AIs with the very same microchips that work to underlie consciousness of humans. Well, I think we have to be careful in that case. We may be building conscious machines. Of course, consciousness depends on the overall architecture of the system, I suspect. That presence of those microchips in the machine signals that we may be dealing with a conscious entity, because in the context of humans, it was the right stuff to underlie conscious experience. So I do think that, I call that the chip test. And I do think that chip tests will eventually happen. I think we're close to, you know, 10, 20 years to having some sort of sense about whether microchips replace parts of the brain responsible for consciousness.
1: Now, let's talk about future. There is a group of researchers, thought leaders, who strongly believe in this concept of singularity. And they have this view that machines will become more intelligent, machines will perhaps be conscious, and then that would be a next step of evolution. You have written an entire chapter about singularity. Talk to us about your views on this topic, on this point, this subject.
0: Sure. So the singularity is an idea. It suggests that artificial intelligence and other technologies will take off at a sort of inflection point, and we will be intellectually outstripped by artificial intelligences, in the sense that we won't even be able to follow the developments at that singularity moment and beyond. And we're already getting to the point where it seems like technological innovations are happening so quick that we feel like we can't follow them.

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6: Hey there, it's Sydney, here with a week of jam-packed events, from technology to fashion. There's something here to interest everyone. Dublin Tech Week, which will bring together stakeholders from technology space, is taking place from the 22nd to the 29th of May. This Tech Week will center around how technology will shape our future, exploring emerging technologies and collaborations from some of Ireland's leading tech companies. And did you know, before the original design for an iPhone, Apple had planned to design an Apple-shaped flip phone, so when it closed, it resembled the Apple logo. Dublin's very own Interlude fashion show will be taking stage on the 23rd of May in the Sugar Club. Drawing inspiration from the Renaissance period, the Night of Glamour will be filled with runway looks, celebrating creativity and showcasing some of Ireland's industry's latest fashion trends. The Bealtaine Festival, which has been taking place every year in May since 1995, is back again this year for a month of events funded by Dublin's Arts Council and the HSE. The festival will feature a mix of art, film, and performances, highlighting artistic contributions for people who have been in the business for a very long time. One of Ireland's most loved broadcasters, Miriam O'Callaghan, will feature at the festival, speaking with her memoir, Life, Work, Everything. Thank you for tuning in, and for more info on these events, visit dublin.ie. That's all for now from Sydney at 103.2 Dublin City FM.
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0: 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I'm your host, Dr. Wasim Akhtar.
8: People like Ray Kurzweil and others who buy into the singularity hypothesis think that we're getting close to a point at which artificial intelligence in particular is going to take off and become super intelligent. And he believes that what humans need to do is they need to basically become cyborgs, and that will improve their lives tremendously. So they'll be conscious. In fact, they'll have a sort of hyper-consciousness or highly enhanced, not just intellectual, but sensory, perceptual ability. So they'll be, you know, uber-conscious beings, if you will. And that is all very exciting. And at the same time, the idea is that artificial intelligences and maybe even super-intelligent humans will be able to solve major problems. They'll be able to detect a cure for cancer. They'll be able to solve global resource scarcity and all sorts of issues. And eventually, humans land in a sort of techno heaven, if you will. Of course, they're not really human anymore. They're post-humans.
0: Mm-hmm.
8: Okay, well, all this sounds glorious in some ways. I don't think, though, well, first of all, I mean, I think it's not clear that there will ever be a technological singularity in exactly the sense that Kurzweil maintains. I mean, some people claim that, you know, the technologies won't really reach an inflection point. Instead, we'll see kind of advances in AI, and then at a different point, we'll see, like, advances in medicine, you know, stuff that may not happen all at the same time. And, you know, some people claim that even though we're seeing impressive advances in artificial intelligence, it will hit a wall when it comes to general intelligence and so on. So there's a lot of debate about whether there'll be a singularity. You know, in particular, people talk about, you know, microchip development and whether it will continue to obey something called Moore's Law, which says that technological, you know, the speed of computation will double every 18 months and cost will go down in a, you know, rather linear fashion as well. But I think these issues are sort of beside the point. Because we're talking about how things are going to happen in the next couple hundred years. And in a way, the same issues arise, ethically speaking, whether or not they happen in 30 years, as I think Kurzweil maintains, or whether they happen in 50 years. So what I want to focus on in the book is I want to focus on this idea that Kurzweil, Musk, Hawking, Michio Kaku, and others claim it's going to happen. They think that we're going to merge with AI, that we'll become cyborgs, and that we'll realize this post-human future. And what I do in the book, sadly, is I dismantle that. I take it apart, and I show that these kinds of positions don't have well-thought-out views about the nature of the self-mind and consciousness. And as a philosopher, I raise all sorts of problems. You know, for example, the beginning of the book, I give a thought experiment at the very beginning of the book. I say, suppose you walk into a mind design center and, you know, it's 30 years or 40 years into the future. And before you, there's a giant menu. And it's like in Starbucks when you see like your menu of coffees. This time, there's a menu of brain enhancement technologies, okay? And so you can order items from the menu according to what you think are your needs. So for example, you could order Human Calculate if you need savant level mathematical skills, or you could order Zen Garden if you want to have the meditation abilities of a Zen master. And you can even buy something that I call Merge, which is like, you know, the technology that Musk advocates and Kurzweil advocates, where you can slowly remove parts of the brain, replace it with microchips until you transcend the biological brain and you become a digital individual and you live on the cloud. Okay, so I ask the reader, what would you do? Would you enhance in these radical ways? Would you buy Merge? Would you buy Zen Garden? And why? Okay, well, at the beginning of the book, I'm assuming that some people find that shopping trip. In fact, you know, when I give it as a talk, when I talk about the thought experiment, I always ask the audience, and a lot of people raise their hand. Okay, but then I point out, well, how do you know that that individual walking out of the mind design center is still you? For example, suppose you bought Merge. How many people, I ask the audience, think the mind might just be the brain? A lot of people raise their hand. And I say, how many people can definitely rule it out that the mind isn't the brain? Hardly anybody raises their hand, okay? So then I say, all right, so you just bought Merge. So you've just removed chunks of your biological brain to become a digital device. So haven't you just killed yourself if the mind is the brain? People are like, oh. Oh my God, I never thought about that. Right, and so it's so funny because, you know, people reporting, like in the science media, they're reporting on Elon Musk's pronouncements every day. And if he says you should merge with AI, wow. I mean, after all, he built Tesla or whatever. Well, you know, techno gurus are not philosophers. And, you know, they just have opinions about what we should do with our technology. I mean, that's the difference between fact and value. I mean, you can, you know, it may be a fact one day that we have certain technologies, but that doesn't mean that we should use them, right? Those technologies could actually bring about your demise, even if they sound utterly glorious. So think it through, right? And I suggest to people that they really need to delve into the metaphysics of personal identity, which is an area in philosophy. It's a big literature. You know, read classic philosophers like Hume, Locke, you know, contemporary philosopher who just passed away, sadly, Derek Parfit, because there are lots of philosophers who really have articulated very different views about the nature of the self. And according to a lot of these leading views of the nature of the self, these radical enhancements will not bring about your survival. They'll actually bring about your demise. So, you know, these are the kind of issues that I raise in the book, showing that really the success of AI technology really doesn't just depend on whether the science is sound. It depends on classic philosophical issues involving the nature of the self mind and person.
0: My next question is something very close to my heart, and you deal with that in detail in your book. And the question is human mind a software?
8: So I really liked that view too. I mean, when I was younger, I wrote a book on the computational format of thought for MIT Press. It was a highly, highly technical book, not a trade book like the one I just wrote. And I basically looked at the different ways that the brain is computational. Of course, I always said, even in that book, the mind isn't the brain, right? So we don't want to draw too much from the fact that the brain seems very hospitable to computational description. Okay, well, it's really easy to go from all this work in cognitive science suggesting that the brain itself is computational to the idea that the self or mind is something like a software program. And you see that all the time in philosophy of mind, cognitive science, and you see it in artificial intelligence policy, like policymakers talk about, you know, the mind or the self as a program, and in the science media. It's become, you know, almost like a culturally held view for those people who are not religious. Well, is it right? And is it really true based on the claim that the brain is computational? Well, in the book, I say no, that's a misstep, actually. If you think about what a computer program is, a computer program, it's like an equation. It's actually what philosophers call an abstract entity. It's like a mathematical equation. It doesn't exist in any one place. Of course, an inscription of the program exists in one place, right? So just like an equation. So suppose, you know, consider like the equation 2 + 2 = 4. It's not located anywhere. It's like, you know, in Plato's heaven, if you will, right? It's abstract, like the abstract ideal of justice, but I can write it down. And that doesn't mean it's located, though, on the piece of paper. Instead, what's located there is the inscription of the equation. Okay, so what does this have to do with a software program? Well, in a similar way, if you were a software program, you would be an abstract object that wasn't located anywhere. Okay, and this goes into issues in philosophy of mathematics, because philosophers have for a long time thought about the nature of mathematical entities. And the usual view is that things like equations, numbers, and programs are abstract, not concrete, like the brain or the person, okay? And they aren't causal. So equations don't cause anything to happen. They're not even located in space or time. And they're not the kind of things which cause change in the world. So in other words, to put it simply, we're making a category mistake if we say that the mind or self is a program. We're basically saying that the mind is akin to a mathematical equation. And it's not. You're not an equation, okay? So we need to look at a deeper level to understand what we're even talking about when we're talking about the nature of the self, mind, or person. So if the idea that you're a software program is guiding your conception of the human future, you know, suggesting to you that you should upload or that you should add multiple microchips at the Mind Design Center, that's mistaken, okay? It could be that there's another route to justifying the purchase of Zen Garden. Like, I don't mean to sound like a Luddite and dismiss any potential for enhancement, but I'm saying that the existing claim that the mind is software is incorrect, unless the mind is something radically different than what most people are thinking. They're not thinking the mind is an abstract object.
0: You say that your book, Artificial You, AI and the Future of Your Mind, is a dialogue between philosophy and science. Talk to us about that.
8: Yes. So I've always been fascinated by issues that are really connecting philosophy and science together. Like, for instance, as the NASA chair right now, I'm thinking about astrobiology and philosophical issues like the Fermi paradox and not. Okay, so in the context of artificial intelligence, I'm always fascinated by the technical details. Like, you know, what is it that deep learning systems can and can't do computationally, for example? And I'm on something like 4 or 5 AI projects right now. And I have a blast because I'm a techie, so I love all this stuff. All right, but I think that going from questions about what machines can do to what they should do, and even questions, not ethical questions, but questions in the domain of metaphysics about the fundamental nature of reality, these kinds of things absolutely fascinate me. And so this book is really a sort of way of drawing a connection between 3 different subjects: ethics, metaphysics, which is the field that studies the fundamental nature of reality, mm-hmm. and AI. It's really not, I mean, a lot of people pinpoint me as, and they say it's an AI ethics book. Well, it is in a way, but in another way, I'm talking about issues in the field of metaphysics, like the nature of the self and person, and issues in actually philosophy of mind as well, which grew out of metaphysics, involving the nature of consciousness. And so I use those issues in the field of metaphysics to also inform ethical debates. Because obviously, like, for most people, you know, when they're asking themselves, should I enhance using AI technology, right? They're making that, they may be answering it because they're in an affirmative way, because they're assuming that if the technology is right, they will really be able to do it. And I suggest that looking at these issues in metaphysics illustrates that even if they believe that, you know, they would like to be smarter individuals or have a greater level of consciousness or reach digital immortality, I think that when you look at the metaphysics, that's not really possible.
3: Some scientists think that philosophy is dead. How would you address that viewpoint?
8: Yeah, well, I sometimes blame the philosophers for just talking to themselves. I mean, one problem is that philosophy is a very dense discipline. You know, so we get into, you know, technical issues very quickly, and we have a lot of insider terminology. And, you know, I want smart people anywhere to be able to follow this stuff. So I try to avoid that in my own work, at least the work that I've been doing recently, like with this book, because I think we can, as philosophers, still have deep discussions that are accessible. And so, you know, I think the reason that scientists might say that is, well, first of all, they're overstepping the boundaries of science and thinking that they can be reliable commentators on value. So they're probably not even appreciating the science value distinction or even the distinction between physics, computer science, and metaphysics. But I also think part of it is the fault of my field for being so inaccessible. So, you know, I spend a lot of time with scientists. I always enjoy conversations with them. And I find that the people who have been naysayers about philosophy in the past have been great, great people to talk to, you know.
3: And you think that there are questions at the fringes of science that must be addressed with a philosophical perspective?
8: Oh, absolutely. Absolutely. And not just a perspective of ethics, but a perspective of a whole range of different issues in philosophy, philosophy of mind, metaphysics. There's a field called philosophy of science. You know, so, I mean, yeah, definitely. I mean, look at the work, for example, on space-time emergence, you know, in physics. I mean, it's really important because, you know, there's a contradiction at the heart of current physics between relativity theory on the one hand and quantum mechanics on the other. And really, the different ways that go about resolving that contradiction right now, the different theories of quantum gravity, make philosophical claims about space-time emerging from something else. And, you know, philosophers of science have started to step up to the plate and do some really important work on the issue. And, you know, that's the case where, you know, physics at its very heart is getting deeply philosophical, right? It's fascinating because it may be that drawing the line between what's science and what's philosophy at that very basic level is actually super difficult. I mean, it, you know, I mean, that's another book. I wish I had time to write a book on this, but I don't.
3: Here we go.
8: I'm going to stick to cognitive science.
3: Yeah, here
8: AI
3: we go. We have another book idea.
8: Oh, that's awesome. That's really cool.
3: Dr. Susan Schneider, thank you very much for being with me. It has been an absolute pleasure having you on my show.
8: Thanks for having me. It was great.
3: Thank you and goodbye.
8: Bye-bye.
0: Well, this takes us to the end of today's program. This is Demystified on 103.2 Dublin City FM. I'm your host, Dr. Waseem Akhtar. If you want to make any comment or wish to get in touch, drop us a line at demystified@dublincityfm.ie. I will be back next Sunday at 2 in the afternoon. Take care and goodbye.
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12: 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It's me, Charlene, in the mix with Here Come the Girls, your favourite throwbacks and the best female anthems of all time. From legends to guilty pleasures, this is your 3pm girl power soundtrack. Let's kick things off first with this great throwback. This is Funky Town on Dublin City FM.

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1: Hiya, I'm Meg, and this is Loving and Listening Live, your go-to guide to the hottest live concerts in Dublin. These ones are all about love and heartbreak in the most passionate way possible. Let's see what we've got. She is one of the most powerful voices of her generation. She is Olivia Dean. Moving the venue from Fairview to Marley Park due to an insane demand, this is going to be a good one. Olivia will be in Marley Park on the 20th and 21st of June. Followed by my beloved Lewis Capaldi, my love. Lewis will be playing in Marley Park, but not by himself. Special guests include CMAT and Bradley Marshall. This will be one heck of a gig. Catch Lewis playing on the 23rd and 24th of June. On the very same day, we've got Teddy Swims, both heartfelt and intense. His music portrays his emotional side beyond just lyrics. From Lose Control to Door, it's a hit after hit. Teddy Swims is playing in Malahide Castle the 23rd of June.

0: She's hot, she's cold, she's Katy Perry. And she's making a return to Ireland for the first time in over a decade. The superstar herself is ready to blow everyone away with her bangers. You know you love her. She's in Malahide Castle on the 24th of June. Dublin really is popping off this summer with all these amazing gigs. I'm Meg, and that was Loving and Listening Live.
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There she is, Ray. Where is my husband on Dublin City FM? Now, this next track is one of my favorites from a couple of years ago. This is Zara Larsson and Lush Life. But did you know she actually wrote the song when she was just 17 years old? It became her international breakthrough hit. Not only that, but she won like a kind of Britain's Got Talent over in Sweden when she was only 10 years old. At 10, I was practicing my Spice Girls moves in my big white boots. So, I mean, goals right there. Here she is for you now on Here Come the Girls.

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2: J-Lo, ya tú sabes, no hay más.

Well, that's a pure 90s throwback right there, Shella Amma, and You Might Need Somebody. Well, it's come to the end of today's show. Thank you so much for hanging out with me today. I hope you enjoy the tracks I've handpicked especially for you guys. I will leave you with this great summer song. This is Camila Cabello and Señorita, and I will see you next week. Have a great Sunday, and I'll see you then.

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5: Hello, I'm Michael O'Kane. It's May 31st, and this is what happened on this day in music. 1993 marked a lucky day in the life of Oasis when Creation Records executive Alan McGee missed his train to Glasgow. To kill time, McGee stopped by a local venue called Keen Tut's Wawa Hut, where he caught a young Mancunian band which caught his eye. Several months later, Oasis officially signed to Creation, and the rest was rock and roll history. In 1977, the Sex Pistols' new single, God Save the Queen, was officially banned by the BBC, which declared the punk anthem to be in, quote, bad taste. The British Independent Broadcasting Authority also issued a warning to all UK radio stations that playing the song was a violation of all rules and regulations. And finally, in 1998, Jerry Halliway, aka Ginger Spice, announced she was leaving the Spice Girls, citing exhaustion as one of her main motives. Despite days of scrutiny, speculation by the media, and fans around the world being left stunned by the news, the remaining four Spice Girls continued their North American leg of their Spice World Tour and released their final album, Forever, in the year 2000. And today's your birthday show with vocalist and guitar player Wendy Smith of Prefab Sprout, Canadian singer Corey Hart, best known for his single Sunglasses at Night, and English drummer John Bonham of Led Zeppelin. Regarded as one of the greatest, most influential rock drummers of all time, Bonham was born on this day in 1948. I'm Michael O'Kane, and that was what happened on this day in music.
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7: Well, well, well, it's another bank holiday weekend here in Dublin City, and this is Dublin City FM with me, Megan, Nick, Rory. I hope you're having an absolute gorgeous one. We're going to start the show with my guests from 2 weeks ago. It is Aslan, who are in the Academy on the 5th of June. This is Crazy World.

the brilliant Aslan there for the Academy on the 5th of June. We have a gig now for the National Stadium, which is always such a really cool gig, I have to say. It's a band called Rainbow Kitten Surprise. They're there on the 2nd of June, and this is a track called, it's called Freefall.

Rainbow Kitten surprise for you there. And one thing I always say, and one thing I always love about loving and listening live, is it is genre bending. We've got all sorts. Like last week I was playing Mary Black, and now I'm playing a band called Nerves, who are originally from Mayo, but they're based here in Dublin. They are absolutely electric live, and they're in the Workman's on the 6th of June, and this is their track called N26.

0: Can you imagine me moshing in the middle of that? Because it actually did happen, and it was at one of John Barker's very own Tilt gigs, which you have to check out every month. They're absolutely incredible. But that was Nerves with N26. I'm going to play a band now that I've been very obsessed with for quite a while. They are called Girl in the Year Above. The lead singer is this beautiful woman called Jennifer Ball, who I've been following on Instagram for so long. She used to do these amazing hairdressing videos, and she was covered in gorgeous tattoos, and everything she posted was just so amazing. And they're releasing music now, and it's incredible. Like, her voice is so emotional, and watching her on stage, she just leaves it all out there. But they're a Cornish-Irish band, as they have the Kennedy brothers, who are Irish, in the band as well. They're so good. She just did a song. She covered a Massive Attack song for Peaky Blinders. It's amazing. But this is a track called Ode to the Glory Days.
1: Ode to the glory days, my grandmother says.

hard that I actually forgot to tell you where they are playing, but it is in Whelan's on the 4th of June. That was, of course, Girl in the Year Above. Check them out. So good. Now, we had Rainbow Kitten Surprise, and now we've got Kitty Craft, who are playing in the Workman's on the 7th of June, support by the amazing delivery service. This is a really good... this album is very, very cool. But this is a track called Par 5.

I love the vibe of this track. Kitty Craft with Par 5, and check out the album. So good. A crossover, mad crossover now, but makes total sense. This is Kingfisher with Australian legend Matt Corby. And the video for this track has Anthony Boyle of House of Guinness and filmed in the most beautiful place in the world, Donegal.

0: blade.
1: Beautiful. The two voices just work gorgeous together, I have to say. But Kingfisher are the next band to take over St. Anne's on the 5th of June. Hopefully the weather is beautiful for you. You'll know this next track. It's from 2014 and it's a song called Hideaway by Kaiza. And she's coming back. She had a bit of a hiatus, but she's back. And on the night, she is joined by Misha and the Bear, who are a beautiful band doing gorgeous stuff, bilingual, like in Gaelic and in Birla. Really, really cool. And that gig is in the Academy Green Room on also the 5th of June.

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4: Stop.

Pixies, who are celebrating 40 years and are going to be in the Three Olympia on the 2nd of June. The next act I'm going to play was introduced by Tom Waits as an Australian artist who sounds like he's 600 years old. He's much younger, actually, but he's got a style of his own. This is very cool. This is a guy called CW Stone King with a track called Early in the Morning, and he is in the Button Factory also 5th of June.

country again. If I live for a long, long time, well, my guitar played itself leaning by the wall. It gave me a worried mind.

I have a beautiful gig for you now for the Bello Bar. This is a real intimate show with Nadia Reid. She very rarely does intimate gigs, so this is going to be very special. It's on the 6th of June, and I'm going to play a track now for you called Baby Bright, and wait till you hear the brass at the beginning.

Aldous Harding there with Train on the Island, and she is going to be in Vicar Street on the 5th of June. Her vocal is like, she's like a shapeshifter in every single track. Her vocal just lives in a different register. It's so intelligent and so impressive. So that gig is going to be heaven, I'm sure. I'm going to play my artist of last summer next. I never thought that I would say that I was obsessed with Addison Rae. She was a famous TikToker back in the day and then turned pop sensation. But that album, it's a banger. Check it out. But I'm going to play Famous as Gunn, and she is in the Royal Hospital Kilmainham on the 3rd of June with Florence Road and Empress of Supporting. Enjoy.

It's giving Brat Summer. Was that last year or was it the year before? I think it might have been the year before. God, time's gone so quick. And speaking of time going so quick, we're nearly at the end of the show, but I have two more acts actually. So this was a really cool find. This is a band called Lani. For me, it gives real Francis and the Lights, 1975, real kind of dream pop. But his story is crazy. He had a very serious incident and then he came to music to help him, which most people do. I can relate to that. And he released this album called Soft. It's in two parts. It's really, really cool. And I'm going to play a track called How to Hold an Angel. And he is going to be in the Three Olympia on the 4th of June.

Sinead, guys. That is episode 18 of Loving and Listening Live here on Dublin City FM. Can you believe it? You've been listening to me chat away for 18 weeks. Thank you so much, though, for tuning in every single week. I appreciate it so much. If a week is too long to catch up with me again, you can join me on Live Drive tomorrow morning from 7 a.m. So set your alarms right now. But I'll be there till 10 a.m. if you're having a little sleep in. But closing off the show with an absolute legend. He needs no introduction, but he will be in St. Anne's Park on the 7th of June. Have a gorgeous week. Biggie Moy, Biggie Moonshin. I'll see you soon. Bye.

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2: Well, hello, I'm Megan McMurray, and this is Loving and Listening Live, your go-to guide to the hottest live concerts in Dublin. Attention, please. It is summer, and it is officially gigging season, and I cannot wait to tell you what's in store for June. Starting off strong, celebrating 40 years together, we have Pixies, and they are bringing the alternative rock boom they are known for straight to Dublin on their world tour. You need to be there. They're playing in the Three Olympia on the 2nd of June. The Irish trio Kingfisher are back and better than ever. They are celebrating the release of The Blade, and I'm sure you cannot wait to hear it live. So join them in St. Anne's Park on the 5th of June. On the very same day, we have got Aslan, an iconic Irish rock band that's been around since 1982, formed right here in Dublin. I was very lucky to chat to the guys, and they are going to put on a show you cannot miss. They're in the Academy on the 5th of June. Finally, we have the one and only David Byrne. After his gig in Coachella, he is bringing the energy and tunes to Dublin, playing in St. Anne's Park, the Irish Coachella, on the 7th of June. Would you look at this? What a brilliant way to start the Irish summer. I am Megan McCreary, and that was Loving and Listening Live.
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2: Hello, I'm Michael O'Kane. It's May 31st, and this is what happened on this day in music. 1993 marked a lucky day in the life of Oasis when Creation Records executive Alan McGee missed his train to Glasgow. To kill time, McGee stopped by a local venue called Keen Tut's Wawa Hut, where he caught a young Mancunian band which caught his eye. Several months later, Oasis officially signed to Creation, and the rest was rock and roll history. In 1977, the Sex Pistols' new single, God Save the Queen, was officially banned by the BBC, which declared the punk anthem to be in, quote, bad taste. The British Independent Broadcasting Authority also issued a warning to all UK radio stations that playing the song was a violation of all rules and regulations. And finally, in 1998, Jerry Halliway, aka Ginger Spice, announced she was leaving the Spice Girls, citing exhaustion as one of her main motives. Despite days of scrutiny, speculation by the media, and fans around the world being left stunned by the news, the remaining four Spice Girls continued their North American leg of their Spice World Tour and released their final album, Forever, in the year 2000. And today's your birthday show with vocalist and guitar player Wendy Smith of Prefab Sprout, Canadian singer Corey Hart, best known for his single Sunglasses at Night, and English drummer John Bonham of Led Zeppelin. Regarded as one of the greatest, most influential rock drummers of all time, Bonham was born on this day in 1948. I'm Michael O'Kane, and that was what happened on this day in music.
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1: 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Girl group Mystique are returning to the stage for the first time in more than 20 years. The trio will reunite for their one-night stand gig at Wembley in September. Band member Alicia Dixon has told British Vogue the time now feels right for a comeback. Hit Netflix series Emily in Paris is set to end after its sixth season. The romantic comedy starring Lily Collins has become a global hit since launching in 2020, inspiring fashion trends and debate over its glossy portrayal of the French capital. Netflix says filming for the final series is already underway in Greece, Paris and Monaco. And video footage of Britney Spears' arrest in March revealed she offered to make police officers lasagna at her house. The singer was pulled over after being spotted driving erratically near her home in California. She avoided jail after pleading guilty to reckless driving involving alcohol and drugs and was given a year's probation as well as a fine. The 44-year-old later checked into rehab. That's your latest showbiz update on 103.2 Dublin City FM.
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2: Hey, this is Sydney. Can't keep track on all the new music? Don't worry, let me show you the best new songs and albums that just came out. Let's give it a listen. Lola Young is back after a long break with her new single, From Down Here. Lola on her new song blends expressive and deep lyrics with her uniquely alluring voice. It's good to have her back. We've a new single from Olivia Rodrigo's new upcoming album called The Cure. This song is full of heartbreak and emotion, but she takes the bite out of it by keeping it catchy. And finally, Ireland's own Niall Horan has blessed us with a new heartfelt song. The song talks about Niall and Liam Payne's friendships and his regrets of where they left it off. That's it for this week's New Music Picks. Until next time, keep listening and keep discovering.
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2: 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Let's see what's happening. Regarded as one of the most thrilling live bands in the world, it is Nick Cave and the Bad Seeds. What a title to hold. Known for unforgettable performances and many hits such as Oh Children, this can't be missed. Playing Malahide Castle on the 10th of June. Followed by rock icons Guns N' Roses on their world tour. This is definitely a gig everyone, and I mean everyone, needs to witness at least once in their life. It's just brilliant. Playing in the Three Arena, June 10th. Finishing with Codaline, one of the biggest Irish groups of the modern era, sadly on their farewell tour as the group announced their separation. But don't frown, because I'm sure they will leave with a bang. Playing Malahide Castle on the 20th of June. Whew, that was an emotional roller coaster, wasn't it? But cannot wait for all of these gigs. I'm Megan Nick Rury, and that was Loving and Listening Live.
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12: Now they will know why they are afraid of the dark. 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

The Beatles had broken worldwide in 1964 after a very successful year at home in England and toured pretty much non-stop for 3 years. That would burn anybody out. Throw in the Philippine dictatorship coming very close to beating them up and maybe to death for an unintended insult, and the American Christian fundamentalists burning their records and threatening their lives for John Lennon's misinterpreted We're Bigger Than Jesus interview, and the band said, we quit. Touring, that is. They wouldn't officially go their separate ways for another 3 years, 6 albums, and 2 more movies. But at the crossroads at the end of 1966, bass player Paul McCartney thought, why don't we liberate ourselves entirely from being the Beatles, have some fun, and pretend we're somebody else? A fictitious group called Sgt. Pepper's Lonely Hearts Club Band. And we'll write about different subjects, different characters, vignettes, you know, and see what happens. What happened was the most extraordinary album ever heard by anybody at the time. It captured the birth of consciousness, revealed the potential of a new art form, and resonated, inspired, and unified a generation worldwide as nothing has since.

Once upon a time, or maybe twice, there was an unearthly paradise called

Hello, this is Martin Lewis, the official Beatles correspondent for Little Steven's Underground Garage, and you are listening to Steven's celebration of Sgt. Pepper's Lonely Hearts Club Band. And because they're a British band, I'm now going to say, Little Steven.

for two events outside of my inner family circle that I remember in life, and one was Kennedy's assassination, John Kennedy, and the other was where I was when I first heard Sgt. Pepper's Lonely Hearts Club Band.

0: began our tribute to one of the great albums of all time, Sgt. Pepper's Lonely Hearts Club Band, with a doo-wop version from Big Daddy. Big Daddy, sadly no longer around, but they go all the way back to the 70s, and they should have never changed their original name, which was Big Daddy Dipstick and the Lube Jobs. And of course, had their breakthrough, where else? On Dr. Demento's radio show. We miss you, Big Daddy. Come back together for us. We started our first set with the title track, Sgt. Pepper's Lonely Hearts Club Band, conceived by Paul, written by Paul and John, and produced, of course, by George Martin. And we allowed the segue to continue right into With a Little Help from My Friends, which is pretty much where the literal part of the concept ended, other than the reprise later on. That has become, of course, one of Ringo's signature songs. Well, he sings it great, doesn't he?
1: Dancing While the World is Ending, Stanley Simmons.

0: Yeah, Evan Stanley and Nick Simmons, sons of Paul and Gene, who are something a little bit different than Kiss. Yeah, but we like both things.
1: It's Cold Outside, a classic from the Choir out of Cleveland. Came out on Can-Am. You all remember that label? Luckily picked up by Roulette, which is probably how anybody heard it outside of their immediate family. Written by Dan Clowen, the Choir was originally called The Mods. One of our favorite local bands in Jersey was The Mods. I gotta play their record. They had one record. I gotta play that one of these days. We have to do that. Anyway, the Choir would evolve into the Raspberries, with pretty much Dan being replaced by Eric Carmen.
0: Born to Kill from Social Distortion. It is the title track from their first album in 15 years. Mike Ness wrote it and produced it with Dee Sardi. We welcome them back with open arms.
1: Well, by the way, everything we're playing, except for the new things, were on the charts the week Sgt. Pepper came out. Even Shake by Otis Redding, believe it or not. And even stranger, it was the live version, which we didn't play because I despise most live recordings. I don't get it. 99% of them are just inferior versions of the record. I know we do play a couple of live things, but very few, and there's always a reason. Anyway, we are celebrating what many consider the greatest album of all time. No argument for me. We'll be going to the breaks with other songs that were on the charts that we couldn't fit into the show.

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2: Hello, I'm Michael O'Kane. It's May 31st, and this is what happened on this day in music. 1993 marked a lucky day in the life of Oasis when Creation Records executive Alan McGee missed his train to Glasgow. To kill time, McGee stopped by a local venue called Keen Tut's Wawa Hut, where he caught a young Mancunian band which caught his eye. Several months later, Oasis officially signed to Creation, and the rest was rock and roll history. In 1977, the Sex Pistols' new single, God Save the Queen, was officially banned by the BBC, which declared the punk anthem to be in, quote, bad taste. The British Independent Broadcasting Authority also issued a warning to all UK radio stations that playing the song was a violation of all rules and regulations. And finally, in 1998, Jerry Halliway, aka Ginger Spice, announced she was leaving the Spice Girls, citing exhaustion as one of her main motives. Despite days of scrutiny, speculation by the media and fans around the world being left stunned by the news, the remaining four Spice Girls continued their North American leg of their Spice World Tour and released their final album, Forever, in the year 2000. And today's your birthday show with vocalist and guitar player Wendy Smith of Prefab Sprout, Canadian singer Corey Hart, best known for his single Sunglasses at Night, and English drummer John Bonham of Led Zeppelin. Regarded as one of the greatest, most influential rock drummers of all time, Bonham was born on this day in 1948. I'm Michael O'Kane, and that was what happened on this day in music.
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6: Sgt. Pepper is considered the first rock concept album. Some suggest Frank Zappa's Freak Out with the Mothers of Invention, which was out the year before, but that's a bit of a stretch. Frank Sinatra probably invented the concept within the wee small hours in 1955, but everybody denies it all now. And even back then, whatever Paul McCartney may have had in mind was deliberately ignored by John Lennon and George Harrison. And even Ringo's been talking about how he liked the one before it and the one after it better than it. Nobody seems to think it holds up song by song, somehow. And the way people talk, you'd think it was some mass delusion at the time brought on by one acid trip too many. Well, I respectfully disagree with everybody. It was obviously not as linear a concept album as The Who's incredible classic Tommy, but it was an extraordinary, adventurous trip by way of 12 very different roads and 12 very different songs, bringing an equally diverse worldwide group of seekers to a common place. The 12 songs were diverse musically, and if you want to add Strawberry Fields and Penny Lane, the two songs originally intended to be on the album but released as a single before it, that brings us to 14 very diverse songs. But a funny thing happens when you take a close look at them. You realize the songs are very much related to each other, emotionally. Very much a tale of loneliness and loss. Very much like Sinatra's common theme of late-night isolation and the ache in one's soul of a lost love. The Sgt. Pepper Band themselves, who also proudly performed When I'm 64, turn out to be the clowns who entertain for a living and then cry themselves to sleep at night after the circus has gone dark. Billy Shears, a brave face, but just managing to get by with the help of his friends. Getting better has an angry young man. There's desolate loneliness of being trapped staring at a ceiling where the gray rain is dripping through and fixing a hole. A young girl's forced, against her own better judgment, to go out on her own, leaving her parents disconsolate. and she's leaving home. People hiding themselves behind walls of illusion. Lost souls. Love gone cold and within you without you. Nothing to do to save his life. Nothing to say, nothing to do, nothing changes. And good morning, good morning. And even the girl with kaleidoscope eyes, alas, is an unattainable fantasy.

0: So that's why they let us escape. 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
1: But do you know why it really failed?
0: I can't imagine.
1: As I was going under, I started to recite Shakespeare, the Talmud, the formulas of Einstein, anything I could remember, even a song from the Beatles. It armored me, girl. They couldn't wipe those things away. You can't beat the human spirit.

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It was to be a classic affirmation of everything right and true in the national character. A gross physical salute to the fantastic possibilities of life in this country. But only for those with true grit. And we are chock full of that, man.

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0: We started the set with one of the coolest records ever, Loosing the Sky with Diamonds. We all know the story by now, I think. John's first son, Julian, brought home a drawing and told his father that was her name, and all reference to the LSD initials was coincidental. I think the BBC banned it anyway, just to ban it.
1: Magic in the Air. That's Dan Maraldi featuring Palmyra Del Ran. Dan wrote and produced it. Get it from danmaraldi.com.
0: 6 o'clock. The very groovy Lovin' Spoonful, part of the whole folk rock thing going on right into 67. Not as folk rocky at that point, obviously. Written by the great John Sebastian and produced by the band. They were a terrific band. John Sebastian, Steve Boone, the great Zalianowski on guitar, and Joe Butler on drums. Here Comes My Baby with the Tremolos. Why are the Tremolos famous? That's right, because that's who was selected by Dick Rowe over the Beatles. Now, if they'd come in with that song, it would have been understandable. They didn't. And let's go to the break with a group that I really didn't appreciate till 20 or 30 years later, but I dig them a lot now. Come on.

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2: 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Paul Rudd and Nick Jonas play battling musicians in the comedy drama Power Ballad. Out in cinemas on Friday, May 29th, Nick plays a former boy band member who steals a song from a wedding singer played by Paul. Despite their differences on screen, Paul says they bonded off it.
3: Nick and I got on really well. We didn't know each other before this, but the scenes where we were kind of meeting and playing music together, and yeah, I really enjoyed working with him. Except sitting together in a little hot tub all night in wet clothes. That's not fun.
2: On the same day, crime thriller Turner launches in cinemas. Leo Woodall plays a piano tuner who discovers he also has an uncanny ability to crack safes. Dustin Hoffman stars as Leo's mentor, and the young actor made sure to learn from his elder on set.
4: 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So it was a joy to just like sit there and be told stories by Dustin Hoffman.
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5: Big Hula Gus Crack Liamsa Marie Hughes Erin Radio Era Hina Clug. 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Biggie Lynn Era Hina Clug. 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
9: Sgt. Pepper had no separation song to song. It was the first album ever to include the lyrics and cutouts of a mustache and stuff like that. The cover was amazing. It was the first time Dolby noise reduction had been used because they were bouncing from four track to four track, which is absolutely incredible. Impossible, really. The critical reception can be summed up by Kenneth Tynan of the London Times, who called it a decisive moment in the history of Western civilization. I think that qualifies as a good review. Remember that this record was the ultimate proof of the massive paradigm shift that the 60s were, in general, and a decisive moment in history indeed. The impact of the sophistication of the music and production alone were impossible to measure at the time, no one believing they could leave a genius like Brian Wilson so far behind so quickly. The good news was that a new art form, actually born a few years earlier with Like a Rolling Stone, was finally recognized. The bad news was that rock was now an art form, and that would mean two gigantic negatives to balance the ecstatic revelatory positives. First, a nightmare of bad poetry, naive philosophy, and incorrect conclusions would be hereafter unleashed upon a defenselessly stoned public. And second, everything that was rock and roll before the art form of rock would be dismissed as irrelevant by the hip-wazee and journalist elite. And that remains true

Welcome to your favorite drive-in theater and a sparkling new season. Watch our screen and local newspapers for all the fine shows coming this way. 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No parking problems, no babysitting problems. And there are always tasty snacks at our modern refreshment stand.

0: works.
1: I hope he does not have any more ideas.
2: And now, gentlemen, I've got another idea.
1: Yes, monsieur, another idea.
2: Yeah, the next thing we're going to do is change the numbers on all the rooms.
1: But the guests, they would go into the wrong rooms. Think of the confusion.
2: Yes, but think of the fun.

Good evening, everybody. My name is Ringo, and yours isn't. Anyway, here I am on Little Steven's Underground Garage Show, listening to real people play real instruments and turning themselves into real bands. Christ, it's great, Steven. We're really glad you're doing it. It's fab, fab, fab.

0: We started with a song John wrote from a cornflakes commercial, something like that. I kid you not. Good morning, good morning. And another group born from the folk rock thing. Oh, 65, the Turtles. Still going strong in 67, but She'd Rather Be With Me. Yeah, stuff had some staying power. I mean, 2 or 3 years in those days was like a long time. It's not like now, you know. 5 years goes by and nothing changes. Yeah. It was like a major change every couple of months in those days. So, yeah, hanging around for 3 years, yeah, it's impressive.
1: Stop and Take a Minute, Please, was the Woggles. The album is Stop and Take a Minute. Jeff Walls wrote it, and the band produced it. Get it from thewoggles.com.
0: When I Was Young, credited to Eric Burdon and the Animals, because there wasn't no animals left but Eric. Cool stuff, though. And one from Paul, Lovely Rita. I'm guessing it's George Martin playing that piano solo, even though it ends with a mistake. They were hip enough to leave it in. We're celebrating Sgt. Pepper, and we go to the break with the very first of the Beatle-influenced groups. There would be many, and there still are many, thankfully. But before this group would transform into the disco superstars, which is unfortunately all that people remember, they were a very cool rock band, their first two albums. They played stuff like this. Have you-

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2: 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So scandalous. Girl group Mystique are returning to the stage for the first time in more than 20 years. The trio will reunite for their one-night stand gig at Wembley in September. Band member Alicia Dixon has told British Vogue the time now feels right for a comeback. Hit Netflix series Emily in Paris is set to end after its sixth season. The romantic comedy starring Lily Collins has become a global hit since launching in 2020, inspiring fashion trends and debate over its glossy portrayal of the French capital. Netflix says filming for the final series is already underway in Greece, Paris and Monaco. And video footage of Britney Spears' arrest in March revealed she offered to make police officers lasagna at her house. The singer was pulled over after being spotted driving erratically near her home in California. She avoided jail after pleading guilty to reckless driving involving alcohol and drugs and was given a year's probation as well as a fine. The 44-year-old later checked into rehab. That's your latest showbiz update on 103.2 Dublin City FM.
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coolest song in the world this week comes from the rock and roll capital of the world, Blue Island, Illinois. Please welcome back to the Underground Garage stage, Donnie V.

Hi everybody, this is Graham Nash from The Hollies, amongst other bands. You're with Little Steven right now in the Underground Garage, and I don't think that radio has ever been this cool.

0: some guys grow old without turning chicken. Did you hear about it?
1: Okay, Lieutenant Lionheart. I grant you're brave, but the question now is, how dumb are you? I'm the only one here that knows Las Vegas. Why don't you guys believe me when I tell you the percentage is always with the house? With the house.
2: The percentage is with the people who are rigging the game, and in this case, it's us.
3: You are a deserter under fire, a traitor!
1: Oh, shut up or I'll step on you.

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The Father is merciful. The light socket is crudely attached to the ceiling after the house was built to receive a plug which sticks in it all right and serves my phonograph now for Bach. The closet door is open for me where I left it. Since I left it open, it has graciously stayed open.

0: We started that set with our coolest song in the world this week, Beautiful Things, title track from Donnie V's upcoming album. He wrote it with Jim Timbers and produced it with Mike Tholen. And Donnie joined by Ed Breckenfeld, Mike Lepon, Paul Gilbert, and Phil Angiotti. We all know Donnie, one of the founding members of Enough's Enough, doing a solo thing, and it's great. Our coolest song in the world this week, Beautiful Things, from Donnie V.
1: The Hollies were on the charts the first week in June 1967 with Pay You Back With Interest, one of the many classics written by the usual writing team, guitar player Tony Hicks, and singers Alan Clark and Graham Nash, and as usual, produced by the great Ron Richards.
0: Dreaming Screaming is Ryan Hamilton. He wrote it with Dave Draper, and Dave Draper produced it. Get it from RyanHamiltonMusic.com.
1: Friday On My Mind was the Easy Beats, the most fabulous and famous Australian garage rock band, none of whom were from Australia. Written by the great Harry Vanda and George Young, and produced by the amazing Shel Talmy, my cousin Little Stevie Wright on vocals. And yes, George is the older brother of AC/DC's Angus and Malcolm Young. This is where they learned how to play, only louder. Getting Better, fabulously weird, emotionally contradictory lyrics and music from this surprisingly complex album. Let's go to the break with a little bit of Smokey Robinson, who was on the charts at the time, and we'll be back with more cool stuff.

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2: Hey there, it's Sydney here with some exciting upcoming events taking place in the first week of June. From summer food festivals to storytelling, the calendar is busy with fun activities. The National Botanic Gardens is hosting an outdoor event starting in the evening from the 27th to the 28th of May, titled Orpheus in the Garden. The project aims to bring children together to celebrate artists, botanists, and ecologists to explore the ongoing biodiversity crisis, including engaging workshops featuring a theatrical music show which blends art and science. Interested in a day of creativity with family-friendly events for young people and children? Cruinn Éireann Óg, which will take place on the 6th of June, is part of the Creative Ireland's program, Creative Youth Plan, and will bring a diverse range of fun-filled activities, including workshops and tutorials, in every city, town, and village across Ireland. And lastly, the Taste of Dublin Festival is coming to the Marion Square Park from the 11th to the 14th of June, where visitors will be able to source ingredients from artisan producers and immerse themselves in gourmet food during summer's drink and food festival. Don't miss your chance to taste some of Ireland's finest food, featuring chefs such as the Happy Pear. For more information on any of these events, you can visit dublin.ie. We'll catch you next time. That's all for now from Sydney at 103.2 Dublin City FM.
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So I guess what I'm saying is it's time to revise revisionist history. It is time to restore Sgt. Pepper to its rightful place at the top of the rock as art form food chain and not blame it for what came after. Stop pulling it apart and whining that the separate pieces don't hold up. It was meant to be heard all together, not downloaded one song at a time. When heard all together, in mono as God intended, of course, you will experience something magical. Something emotionally coherent was created in spite of the six different personalities making it. Six including producer George Martin and engineer Jeff Emmerich. And in spite of all of their different ideas, different motivations, personality clashes, and drug-induced chaos and confusion, for one moment, art, craft, unfettered liberated vision, and quiet, sober discipline transported us to a place we'd never ever been. All philosophies, races, religions in harmony, our love and belief in music giving us a glimpse of eternity and the thrill of unlimited possibility.

0: don't remove the gangplank, Sidney, you may want to get back on board.
1: JJ, it's one thing to wear your dog collar. 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
0: The man in jail is always for freedom.
2: Except if you'll excuse me, JJ, I'm not in jail.
0: You're in jail, Sidney. 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
2: You're blind, Mr. Magoo. This is the crossroads for me. I won't get Kello. Not for a lifetime pass to the Polo Grounds. Not if you serve me Cleopatra on a plate.

This is Peter Bogdanovich, and you are with Little Steven in the Underground Garage. As a filmmaker, I find the cinematography just exquisite. Could you pass the mushrooms, will you please?

0: We started with a track that I think will be enjoyed hundreds of years from now, as the Beatles will be credited with creating the entire world music movement. George Harrison's best, I think. Fabulous stuff. Gary Lewis and the Playboys with a lesser known hit of theirs, once again written by Gary Bonner and Alan Gordon. Those Busy Boys, produced by Snuff Garrett. Girls in Love got all the way to 42 on the charts. Cool stuff there, right?
1: Temporary Buzz is Mark Valentine. Dave Draper produced it and Mark Valentine wrote it. Get it from markvalentine.co.uk.
0: The Grassroots, Let's Live for Today, from their second album, And Big Daddy Took Us Home. And what a way it was to start the summer of 1967. Put on Sgt. Pepper today, and I promise you, you will feel the same thing we did back then. Exhilaration.
2: To face stupid reality again.
0: We want to thank the Hard Rock cafes, hotels, casinos, and the Seminole coolest Indian tribe ever for being our sponsor from day one. And I want to thank all of the Hard Rock employees around the world as we stop in and do our DJ thing when we're on the road. Nicest people in the world, in addition to the best food. And someday will be a rock and roll circuit. I'm never going to give up on that. We want to thank Premier Networks, our new syndicator, Julie Talbot, Rick Bucchietti, Tanya Juhasz, and Corey Neal. Forgive the pronunciation. I'll get it right eventually. And if you're in need of any guitars or amps or tambourines, go see Andy Babuke. I want to thank our... Is Intrepid the word? Or is that an aircraft carrier? Dennis Mortensen, who puts the show together every week in spite of the odds. Go to undergroundgarage.com if you've missed any of our last 750 shows. And Facebook and Twitter and at Stevie Van Zandt. You can talk to me personally. And thank you, Alan Freed. We'll see you all next week.
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Welcome. This is John Wooler, your host on the John Wooler Blues Show on Dublin City FM. Lots of new content this week, and hopefully you'll enjoy it. So let's just crack on with Big G and The Real Deal on a track called Doghouse.

0: days. Talking about the good
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1: Yeah, Big Daddy Wilson. Lots of big gentlemen singing tonight, it seems. That's a track called Way Back Yonder, and before that, By Camera and the Voodoo Sniffers. What a brilliant name from their album, Traveling Medicine Man. That was Shake It, Shake It, Shake It. All right, a place that I've been to quite often, Cleveland, Mississippi. This is the Bluebirds from their album, South of Memphis.

some cool acoustic tracks there. That was Big Jack Johnson. I told you there's lots of big players on this show tonight. Run Blues Run, and that was featuring Wild Child Butler. Vernon Reid before that with Alvin Youngblood, Heart, It's All Right. So yeah, moving on, some old school R&B, late 50s, early 60s, Lloyd Price with the classic Stagger Lee. The night.

Yeah, one of the R&B greats, Ruth Brown, spent some time with her in Las Vegas, actually. She moved to Vegas after the LA earthquake in 1994, said she wouldn't go back to LA and went straight to Vegas. That was 5, 10, 15 hours. Before that, Amos Milburn with the role Mr. Jelly, Lloyd Price before that with the absolute classic, Stagger Lee. So next up is Andy Watts and a track called Blues on Fire.

Yeah, lesser known artist out of Chicago, but great one nevertheless. That was Andrew Brown. I Got News For You and Andy Watts before that. So next up is a legend, in my opinion, Alexis Corner, one of the great influencers of British blues in the 60s. He was a musician, as you'll hear, a writer. He actually had a great radio show that I listened to religiously every Sunday night. He played a couple of hours of music, and it was really different stuff. Blues, world music, and I used to have a notepad and I used to take down all the songs that I would hear, and that influenced me a lot, so he was a great inspiration for me. Anyway, this is one of his tracks called Gospel Ship.

Yeah, another big player, big George Jackson with You Ain't All That. And before that, Anson Thunderbird and the Rockets, Change in My Pocket. All right, B.B. King's going to take us up to the break. This is Watch Yourself.

Yeah, kicking off the second hour with the left-hand guitar legend Otis Rush with All Your Love, and after that, Fenton Robinson with Moanin' for My Baby. So next up is Mr. Boo Boo Davis and Ice Storm.

Yeah, what the hell lies down? Have not a new miss in town. Mount Mountain had electric lights, clocks down. Telephone poles were lame.

Yeah, Nappy Brown with Keep On Pleasing You from his album Long Time Coming. Before that, Johnny, Big Moose Walker, an early track called Would You Baby, Boo Boo Davis before that, with that unique sound. So next up is the Delta Flyers, a track that we like to play a lot, Highway 61 Blues.

Now, I would have liked to be a banker, but my math's not exactly up to speed. I wanted to be a stock market analyst, but hell, I can hardly read. I asked to be a diplomat, but those diplomat guys were not impressed.

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Oh, and I joined the National Guard, but just because I really didn't want to fight. I wanted to be a lawyer, but they wouldn't.

Seagull Schwab Band there with a track called Unqualified Blues, and before that, Tangled Eye. Interesting track called Come On Down from their Dreamwall album. So next up, Little Ed and the Blues Imperials, track called Packin' Up.

Blind Heat with Dave Album from their final vinyl album, Blind Owl, and before that, Sam Cecilio with Going Upstairs, and that's featuring Dwayne Allman on guitar. Anyway, so moving on, we have Mr. Steve Cropper, who passed away recently, one of the great guitar players out of the Stax studio. This is Friendly Town.

Yeah, Smoke J. Lawrence here with Sun City Blues, and before that, Bobby Parker with Fast Train. So this is John Wooler having to sign off, but please come back next week for another 2 hours of great blues and R&B. Going to leave you with Robert Lefty Preacher Sampson and a track called Bad Case of the Blues. Have a fantastic week, and remember, be safe out there.

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Good evening and welcome to this week's Jazz Time. My name is Dermot Rogers, and as usual, we're here from just after midnight on Sunday till about 2 a.m. on Monday morning, bringing you the best in music. It is the last day of May. I can't believe it. Last day of May, but at least we've had some great weather. But we also had some very sad news during the week, and that was that the great tenor saxophone player, Sonny Rollins, huge personality, huge influence, huge composer, brilliant player, passed away at the age of 95 on Tuesday of last week. We knew it was going to come sooner or later, and I guess this is the reason we're going to dedicate the show tonight to Sonny Rollins recordings and to compositions of Sonny Rollins performed by other people. So hope you enjoy the show, and if you like anything on the show tonight, go and check out more Sonny Rollins, an amazing saxophone player, personality, wonderful composer, and great sense of humor, great sense of adventure and creativity. So there's no right playlist for Sonny Rollins, so we're just gonna take it as it comes. We're gonna get kicked off tonight with a version of Sonny Rollins, one of his most famous tunes, I guess, St. Thomas, recorded live in Europe, on tour in Europe in 1959. St. Thomas.

Yeah, St. Thomas, recorded live in 1959, somewhere in Europe. Next up, Oleo. One of the most common tunes performed, Sonny Rollins tunes performed by other artists. This is his own version.

Yeah, from Volume 1 on Blue Note Records, that's Sonny Rollins in 1956 with in very good company, Max Roach on drums, Gene Ramey on bass, Donald Byrd on the trumpet, Wynton Kelly on piano. And before that, we had his version of Aleo.

0: Yeah, it's all Sonny Rollins tonight. Sonny Rollins performances and some Sonny Rollins compositions with other performers. With the first quarter mark in this week's Jazz Time, we're going to take a short break and then we're going to come back with Sonny Rollins with John Coltrane and the, I guess, fairly famous blues, Tenor Madness. Sit tight.
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4: Hiya, I'm Meg, and this is Loving and Listening Live, your go-to guide to the hottest live concerts in Dublin. These ones are all about love and heartbreak in the most passionate way possible. Let's see what we've got. She is one of the most powerful voices of her generation. She is Olivia Dean. Moving the venue from Fairview to Marley Park due to an insane demand, this is going to be a good one. Olivia will be in Marley Park on the 20th and 21st of June. Followed by my beloved Lewis Capaldi, my love. Lewis will be playing in Marley Park, but not by himself. Special guests include CMAT and Bradley Marshall. This will be one heck of a gig. Catch Lewis playing on the 23rd and 24th of June. On the very same day, we've got Teddy Swims, both heartfelt and intense. His music portrays his emotional side beyond just lyrics. From Lose Control to Door, it's a hit after hit. Teddy Swims is playing in Malahide Castle the 23rd of June. She's hot, she's cold, she's Katy Perry. And she's making a return to Ireland for the first time in over a decade. The superstar herself is ready to blow everyone away with her bangers. You know you love her. She's in Malahide Castle on the 24th of June. Dublin really is popping off this summer with all these amazing gigs. I'm Meg, and that was Loving and Listening Live.
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Yeah, they're coming in at 12 minutes and 17 seconds, recorded in 1956. John Coltrane and Sonny Rollins together performing the title track of the Tenor Madness album. Red Garland on piano, Paul Chambers on bass, and Philly Joe Jones on the drums, of course. So far on this Sonny Rollins special, we've had Sonny in various contexts. Let's take a contemporary saxophonist, Chris Potter, performing one of Sonny Rollins' best-known tunes. This is his version of Errigan.

0: from 1957, from the Way Out West album, one of the great album covers. Sonny Rollins dressed as a cowboy out in the desert with his gun belt on and a saxophone in his hand. That is the title track. Sorry, that's not the title track. That is a track called I'm an Old Cowhand from the album Way Out West. We're at the halfway mark on this Sonny Rollins special. We take a short break and be back with more.
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2: Hello, I'm Michael O'Kane. It's the 1st of June, and this is what happened on this day in music. In 1972, the Eagles soared to fame with their debut album, Eagles. Thanks to hit singles such as Take It Easy, Peaceful Easy Feeling, and Witchy Woman, which reached top 10 in the US singles charts, the Eagles record catapulted the band to success and is widely regarded as one of the greatest albums of all time by Rolling Stone. In 1968, Simon and Garfunkel went to number one in the US singles charts with Mrs. Robinson, featured in the Dustin Hoffman and Anne Bancroft movie, The Graduate. The song also earned a Grammy for Best Recording in 1969. And last but certainly not least, on this day in 1959, the first edition of Jukebox Jury aired on the BBC.